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0: be very, very good this year. And it could kind of go back to what we are used to seeing from the couple of years where Georgia did win the national title there. So I am with you. I think I haven't gone, unfortunately, into like the group of six yet, but if you look at the big teams, like, it's going to be hard to make a Heisman type bet. I don't know if Stockton can be the guy to win the Heisman, because I think the possibility of, you've got Dante Moore, you've got Julian Sain, you got CJ Carr, you got Arch Manning, you got Darian Mintz, like all the quarterbacks on these teams that are expected to be national title contenders, it's going to be one of them. I just don't know. I think Stockton falls so far down the line that he ultimately isn't one, but you could make a case for Georgia, Texas, Notre Dame, Miami, Ohio State, Oregon. And I like the list of national title contenders. You could say any of those seven teams or so, and you wouldn't get an argument from me.
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Welcome to the Should Have Bet More podcast presented by VSiN, the Sports Betting Network. Coming up on the show, the Bear, Chris Felica, will join us. We will go over soccer. The U.S. is in action Monday night. We'll get his thoughts on that match, side, total, props, other matches in this tournament. We got another game on Monday, a couple games on Tuesday. We'll do some baseball. We'll do some football.

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13: Halfway home in 2026, and what a weekend it was. Welcome into the show. Jensen Lewis alongside the Moose. Mark Malusis in for Super Dave Ross. Dave is back home enjoying some well-deserved vacation in Virginia Beach for the holiday weekend. A really, really awesome time celebrating 250. Moose, great to have you with us again for the entire week. I know you enjoyed some festivities as well. How you been, brother? Great to see you again.
14: Yeah, we were talking about it a little bit during the course of the break, Jensen, before we hit the airwaves. Great. I mean, it's good to be with you. Happy to be filling in for Dave all week long. Fourth was great, as ever we celebrated 250 for America. A little barbecue, hot dog, burger, a couple libations. It was a beautiful weekend. So, but looking forward to the week ahead, especially the United States match later on tonight.
13: Amen to that. A lot to preview on the World Cup front, and as always, a stacked guest list for everyone tuning in today. Will Hill, of course, King of Connecticut, going to join us at 8:45 Eastern. Zachary Cohen, our senior editor there at VSiN.com, host of the Hardwood Handicappers podcast. We'll touch a little basketball, obviously later stages of Wimbledon. We'll see if he's got any takes on where we are, especially on the women's side. My goodness gracious, it has been upset city

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7: 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Welcome into the show. VSiN by the Books. Jensen Lewis alongside the Moose. Mark Malusis in for Super Dave Ross this week. A lot of fun was had. The red, white, and blue showed out big time. Mark, I know you had a great barbecue you were at. Michelle and I just kind of played the chill card here with it being 100 degrees this entire week. So great to have you alongside. Is everyone recovered from the food coma and the libations now this morning?
8: Yeah, I think everyone, it is, I'll to be honest with you, like, I love the 4th of July, like, celebrating the great country that we live in, and we've got, you know, you've got baseball on in the background, we've got the World Cup going on, and there's nothing like having a grill on, whether it's ribs, whether it be burgers, whether it be hot dogs, steaks, chicken, whatever it might be, it's just awesome. So, sit back, relax, it was hot, there's no doubt about it, you know, kids are running around like they're, like, chicken was, I mean, it was crazy, but, you know, they maintained them. They had themselves a little bit of ice cream. We all had hot dogs, burgers, and all kind of the side and the accoutrements that come with a good July 4th barbecue. So fun weekend blast. We're all recovered, ready to go, getting ready for Team USA tonight.
7: Word of the day, accoutrement. We get that in early here on a Monday. Absolutely love it. Yes, it is match day in the Pacific Northwest. Monday night football between Team USA and Belgium. That's where we begin our highlights and headlines.
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7: All the reinforcements are on their way. The cavalry was coming when it was 1776. Now we get it in 2026. A ruling in favor of the United States national team sees the suspension of Flo Balogun suspended so that he becomes eligible for tonight's

0: estate guy.
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fabulous to catch up with our man, Will Hill, of course, host of the Shoulda Bet More podcast, and jumps around doing a great job on the network, VSiN Primetime, also over the weekend, the VSiN Morning Line, with John Yastrzemski, too. If you've not caught that dynamic duo here on Sundays, please do so, especially as we get our legs into football shape in the coming month or so. We are almost to the finish line of the first half of Major League Baseball's regular season. That's where we start today's edition of the Daily Diamond. It's still the best All-Star game, period, and I'm not being biased here, Mark. It is the one that is really the only competitive version of where we honor the best and brightest of the first half in our respective sports here. Did get the announcement of the starters and the reserves over the weekend. No shock here that we have the Braves, the Dodgers, and the Phillies leading the way. Five players each will represent those squads in the Midsummer Classic. That is tied for the most selections of any club here in 2026. Also, no shock here, Shohei Ohtani, now a six-time All-Star, top overall vote-getter for the first time in his career, but was only elected as a designated hitter, even after the sensational start to his season on the mound, kind of a unique spot. But I'm sure the Dodger brass is completely fine with him not having to throw any extra pitches there in Philadelphia. We just talked some Junior Caminero with Will Hill. 11 homers in his last 12 games, already committed to the Home Run Derby. He is going to be the first Tampa Bay Rays player in franchise history to start two All-Star games. And speaking of starters, we have got upwards of 26 first-time All-Stars on this roster. Shea Langeliers, Ernie Clement, a couple of the first-timers on there on the American League side. Drake Baldwin is in there, as well as the backstop for the Atlanta Braves. Brandon Marsh getting the start for the first time in his career as a starter there for the senior circuit side. So just a really cool thing every time we get to hear it. And more importantly, Mark, I very much love that the players, when you're elected by your peers, it just means that much more of the respect of what you've accomplished to that point. And then I think of John Schneider and Dave Roberts, who will manage the American League and National League.

0: respectively. This is the easiest lineup card they'll fill out every single year. It's just a matter of getting an idea of who the starters are going to be, trying to make this, I guess it is an entertainment show, maybe getting some of the big bats against the power pitchers early in the ball game. But I think we're in for another dandy in Philadelphia as Citizens Bank Park will be the host of the Midsummer Classic this year.
1: Yeah, it's great. I mean, I think at the start of it, you know, it's the best version of an all-star game that we get. It's a celebration of the sport. Guys actually care a little bit. I understand there's restrictions in today's day and age, but, you know, you're seeing the stars on display. And, you know, Jensen, you can speak to that fact as being a former player where, you know, when you are elected by your peers, it means something that much greater than anything else, right? So the respect that you have around the game. I love the All-Star game, even though it was different 20, 30 years ago, Jensen, because, you know, baseball didn't have the same amount of coverage that it does now. So you didn't get to right. see every single player every single night. Now you get everything all the time, right? So, but it's awesome, you know, and I think the thing that makes it special is I think baseball puts it in the right perspective. We're here to celebrate mm-hmm. a great sport and put our stars on display. And that is exactly what they go out there and do. And I think if you're a big time baseball fan, you look for a little bit of a kind of a take a deep breath to a long MLB season and you get to watch the fun and the festivities, the red carpet, the home run derby. You get the futures game and then obviously you get the Midsummer Classic.
0: We'll also have the draft over the weekend, too. Yeah, so the amateur true. Player draft. So a good time for Major League Baseball as we will head into a very celebratory week next week. First things first, we have the final week of the regular season in the first half beginning today. And we do have one day game. It is the Phillies and the Royals finishing up that weird series because of the off day in between with the World Cup match there at Arrowhead. So Sanchez and Cameron will be the matchup here. Will Hill talking about liking that first five under 4.5. As I look at some of the metrics here, it has been a really tough year, not only for the Kansas City Royals, but for their pitching in general. Two leans for me in this game. Nothing official yet. I do want to see where lineups are before we lock in a potential play. I would look at the under. If you can find an 8.5, I know there's some eights out there. Circa has it at -$1.05 to the under. I would love a little half run cushion there if I could get it. But I would also look at the Phillies potentially on the run line here. Shop around for your best price, -$1.20 at Circa. But I think the Phillies continue their hot hitting ways and take advantage of a beleaguered Kansas City Royals pitching staff. Of course, the marquee series of this week, at least starting tonight, will be the battle for first place in the American League East. It is the Yankees headed to Tropicana Field to take on the Rays. Boose, I know you got a little look at this matchup, and hey, the Rays haven't lost a home game yet this year against an American League East opponent. Does that streak continue tonight in your eyes?
1: I think it does. Yeah, I mean, and, you know, I'm going to take off the Yankee underwear and put down the Kool-Aid here. The Yankees aren't a particularly good baseball team. And, you know, Schlittler's been really good. His ERA has ballooned. At one point in time, it was down to 1.61. It's now up to 2.08. Last start was not particularly good. Gave up three home runs in the top half of the first inning at home. The start previous to that up at Fenway Park, he was done in by the Yankee defense, which was terrible behind him. And listen, I think he'll, you know, learn. I think last start, he was trying to work in more of the off-speed pitches. I think he'll go back to the bread and butter tonight down in Tampa, which is going to be the velocity, throwing high in the strike zone, being competitive in that strike zone, challenging hitters. I just don't know exactly what you're going to get offensively from the Yankees. And the vibe right now is probably next to nothing. I mean, and that's the issue that you have when you look at this lineup. And confidence is king, and hitters can build off one another. And I think you're looking at a lot of guys in that lineup right now, Jensen, that are pressing a little bit, right? A little bit mm-hmm. of an injury scare when you're looking at Jazz Chisholm. Rice has cooled off. Goldschmidt has cooled off. They get little to no production from behind home plate with whoever is catching. Ryan McMahon. I'm going to lean on the team that's playing the better baseball right now. They've been fantastic at home. We talked about it earlier in the show, 31-12 when you look at the Tampa Bay Rays. A pitching matchup that you would think favors the Yankees tonight. And I think Schlittler will be better tonight. I think he'll probably be really, really good. I just don't really trust the Yankees to generate much offense. Therefore, I'm going to take the Tampa Bay Rays tonight and lay the 113.
0: All right. I like that angle. I'm interested to see kind of where the bounce back potentially could be.

0: Aaron Boone's group. You have your ace on the hill, but as you said, it's been sputtering here as of late for Cam Schlittler. Can the Yankees finally start to turn things around? They need some momentum headed into the finish of the first half. Momentum has clearly been on the side of the Houston Astros as of late, and they continue to kind of fight in a wide-open American League West. They're in the nation's capital to take on maybe one of the great blind bets of the year. Mark, if I told you that the Washington Nationals are 17 games to the over as a home team, I don't even think I need to give you much more reasoning, let alone tell you who's on the hill today for either side. The Nats are 30-13-2. That's almost a 70% to the over, and they are covering the over by 2.5 runs on average. It is good hitting weather in Washington, D.C., and we got good hitting on the mound. Miles Michaelis will take the mound for the Nationals. The Astros will counter with Mike Burrows. And I'm actually thinking that the sneaky play here, maybe on the Astros money line, you're almost getting even money at DraftKings. You are getting plus $1.06 for bettors at Circa. I just think this is a little more one-sided, at least in the matchup today. I would rather back the Astro offense against Miles Michaelis, knowing there's not a ton of swing and miss that Michaelis is going to generate. So that would be an avenue that I'd want to travel. Maybe want to wait and see what some lineups are just in case. But I would imagine it's the A side. And listen, hey, the Nats have had one of the great scoring offenses. They've not been able to prevent runs to save their life. So I think we're in for one of those scoring affairs here in the nation's capital, but more so, I do like the opportunity to back Houston on the money line later on tonight. Another team there that we're talking about, the National League East, the Atlanta Braves. Boy, they're going to try and salvage a series split against the New York Mets. That one later on at 7:15 p.m. Eastern Time, Truist Park, going to host a pitching matchup between the beleaguered Freddy Peralta and the resurgent Reynaldo Lopez. Any spot that you like in this NL East matchup later tonight?
1: Yeah, I would take the Braves to bounce back with Lopez opening the game up for Atlanta. Peralta's not being particularly good. I mean, Freddy Peralta was brought in from Milwaukee. I think he's missing the beer and the cheese out there in Brew Crew land, right? And that starting rotation has not missed a beat, right? He's a guy that down in Port St. Lucie was asking for a 7 or 8 year contract extension, as he's due to be a free agent past this season. He doesn't go deep into games, really has been more missed than hit on the year. Braves coming off a strange, wild ninth inning yesterday in which they ended up falling to the New York Mets by a run. But, you know, they win later on tonight. They take 3 or 4 from the series. I'm going to lean on the Braves to bounce back and knock around Freddy Peralta, because that's more so what we have seen from Freddy this year as a New York Met.
0: I totally agree. Good under spot for me tonight. Just a couple of trends standing out between the Diamondbacks and the Padres. Padres finally get off the schneid, beating the Dodgers yesterday. They go back home with Walker Buehler on the mound, who actually, outside of his last outing, has been really good. Brandon Pfaadt will get the ball for the Diamondbacks. You're looking at two of the best under teams in those situational spots. Arizona 22-18-2 to the under as an away team, and San Diego also advantageous in that spot as a home team. They are 24-19-1 to the under there. Never under when we have Zachary Cohen on the show. He joins us next. All things NBA and Wimbledon. What happened on the women's side? Zach tells us next on VSiN by the Books.
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6: This is a Bloomberg Business of Sports report. Hostility between America's dedicated league bowlers and Lucky Strike Entertainment has been building for years. Competitive players say the company is ruining the sport with its focus on frivolous entertainment. 11 bowlers have filed a class action lawsuit alleging the company uses a monopoly scheme to transform mom-and-pop bowling alleys into a mousetrap model. The lawsuit alleges Lucky Strike is bringing about the veritable destruction of the decades-old pastime in its efforts to become the Starbucks of bowling. The plaintiffs are seeking monetary compensation and a breakup of Lucky Strike's national portfolio. An angry competitive bowler who had the first seven strikes says he was ready to bowl his eighth frame when the lights went out and on came neon lights and nightclub music blared. Lucky Strike chief executive Thomas Shannon says his strategy is crucial for bowling to survive. With a Bloomberg Business of Sports report, I'm Mike.
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0: What a 250th birthday celebration it was for these great United States over the weekend. 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A man that has subscribed to everything and has the pulse not only here domestically with the NBA, but across the pond at Wimbledon. He is our senior editor at VSiN.com as well as the host of the Hardwood Handicappers podcast. None other than the great Zachary Cohen joining us here on the Progressive Guest Line. ZC, great to be with you. I was excited to pick your brain about an upset for the ages yet again. Naomi Osaka pulls the rabbit out of the hat and takes down world number one, Aryna Sabalenka. The women's draw now feels incredibly wide open. Let me get your thoughts on what happened with the huge upset and then maybe where the rubble is now and some potential angles you might see on the women's side.
13: Yeah, so it was a disappointing result for Sabalenka, who just feels like she's been dominating women's tennis for so long and just doesn't have enough results to show for it. It feels like she should have 8 to 10 Grand Slams at this point in her career, but she doesn't. She just doesn't handle high-pressure moments very well, and this was another one where she was kind of punched in the mouth and really didn't have much of an answer. I mean, Osaka is much better than her ranking and her last couple of years suggest. She's a four-time major winner herself, but this is now going to be a really interesting tournament, as you just said. I kind of think the winner is going to come from the top half of the draw. So you're looking at either Osaka or Mukova or, you know, Coco Gauff against Jessica Pegula. My pick before the tournament was Pegula at 16-1, hoping she's able to get to the semis and then advance to the final. But yeah, anything could really happen from here. This is one of those tournaments that you saw the draw. You saw some of the big names had tough matchups, and it looked like it could have come from like that second tier or that middle tier when you're looking for the winner.
1: Zach, before we get into plays today at the All England Club, over to the men's side, how deep does championship title contention go? How many men do you think can win? And, you know, who would you favor if it's we end up getting Joker and Sinner in a semifinal?
13: I really think it's only three. Like, it's a really boring answer with the men. I think it's Sinner has a really good chance. I mean, that was such an obvious statement. Sinner has a great chance of winning this one. But I think if he were to face Djokovic, we're probably looking at like minus 300 to minus 400. I know that, you know, Djokovic is someone that has beaten him before. We just saw him win at the Australian Open. But, man, like what we have seen from Joker so far this tournament hasn't been all that impressive. And you could say the same about Sinner. But you look at their year form, like 2026 overall, and Sinner's just been so much better. So I think you're going to see Sinner as a major favorite against whoever he faces the rest of the way. But I wouldn't rule out Djokovic just because of how good of a server he is and how good he is at finding ways to win points on this surface. And I'd say at the bottom half of the draw, it's really Taylor, Fritz, or nothing. And Fritz is a shakier one than any of the others that I've mentioned so far. But Fritz is really good on grass. The only thing he has to overcome is just he hasn't done it before and he hasn't really won these major matches. Like, he can't beat Djokovic, and he's had trouble beating Sinner. So if he does get to the final, he'd have to do something he hasn't really done before.
0: This is a great part about being a VSiN Pro subscriber. You get all these picks for our tennis handicappers and experts. And haters be damned, ZC, you have been cleaning up on those selections. It has been great to tail you. Anything still that has yet to get underway there across the pond that you like in today's matchups?
13: Yeah, the one play I have that has not started yet is Grigor Dimitrov -1.5 sets against Arthur Ferry. So Dimitrov would have to win in four or fewer sets, but I just feel like it's priced a little bit too close given what we know about Dimitrov and what we really don't know about Ferry. Dimitrov is an injury-prone player that has trouble kind of staying healthy at the later stages of these Grand Slams. But as of right now, he looks pretty good, and if he is healthy in this match, I really don't see any reason he's not going to win it somewhat comfortably. I mean, he just has so many advantages over Ferry. The only one that, you know, Ferry really has is he is a British player playing at the All England Club. He might have the crowd, but I wouldn't even say that's a guarantee because Dimitrov is a, you know, older, more established player. Usually these players get their respect in a crowd like this, but Dimitrov's a better server, has a bigger forehand, has a sliced backhand that is just so effective on these lower bouncing courts. I'd be surprised if he doesn't win somewhat easily.
1: Zach, how about tomorrow on the women's side? We're going to have Pegula and Goff, Osaka and Muhova. Anything on either of those two matches?
13: So I really do like Pegula. I'm not going to add anything to it because I already do have the future, but I just feel like her game on grass is a little bit sturdier than Goff's. I mean, Goff is such a good athlete. She's so good at covering the court, but those are advantages that you usually see pay off on like slower bouncing surfaces, like a higher bouncing, you know, hard court or on clay. On these lower bouncing surfaces, you need to really have an ability to win points easily and just kind of end points with a forehand or a big serve. I feel like Pegula has more of those like quick strike weapons that you really need on the surface. And then the other match, it's kind of interesting. Mukova was beating her pretty badly a couple of weeks ago. Honestly, it might have been like a week and a half ago at this point, but beating Osaka pretty badly. And Osaka had to retire after the first set in the final of one of their grass court matches. I feel like it's a really tough matchup for Osaka. So if I were taking anything, I'd go with Mukova. I haven't made it official yet, but I am looking into that one.
0: Zachary Cohen, of course, our great senior editor at VSiN.com, host of the Hardwood Handicappers podcast. You follow him at Betting on X, and also betting on where we're going to find LeBron James in his next uniform and next destination. I did happen to take a look over the weekend, and we have had some significant movement, particularly at some of the prediction markets, upwards of maybe 58, 60% that now he's coming home maybe for the final time to my neck of the woods, ZC, here in Northeast Ohio. Is it Cavaliers as the favorite in your eyes now, or do we actually have some realistic expectation it could be the 76ers or maybe even the Warriors still in the hunt?
13: I always thought it was going to be the Warriors after Draymond Green opted out of that contract. I feel like he wouldn't have opted out of money and left anything on the table if he didn't know something. But at the moment, like, you're right. Like, the prediction markets are going crazy. The next team odds are going crazy at traditional sports books. So I am starting to think that it's probably going to be Cleveland. And look, it makes the most sense for him to go back to Cleveland for a few reasons. Like, this is the only one that if he goes to it, people aren't going to ridicule him for making the same kind of move that Kevin Durant made after he left Oklahoma City, like jumping on a bandwagon team. I feel like going back to Cleveland satisfies both things, where you're going to a contending team, but you're also going to the best story for yourself. No one's going to rip him for playing his final season at home, but I do think that that is a team that offers him a really good chance of winning a title. I just feel like you look at what happened last year with the Cavaliers against the Knicks. They were in most of those games or up in most of those games. They were not able to kind of satisfy the game management, you know, part of basketball. And when you have LeBron James on your team, it's a lot easier to do that. So I feel like he gets you over the hump in a way that no other free agent really does. Also, like, that's a team that was a little bit short on wing, like, athleticism and shot making. He kind of addresses their number one needs in a lot of different areas. So you replace Dean Wade from last year's team with LeBron James. I think all of a sudden you're talking about an Eastern Conference contender. So I do think that's the best move for him.
1: Curious, any other move? It's been a crazy offseason up until this point in time, Zach, in the NBA. Any other movement here that you think could potentially move the future markets odds board?
13: I guess the only one I'm still watching is like Rui Hachimura. That feels like the best free agent available outside of LeBron. I don't think we're going to get anything that's kind of like league shaking the rest of the way, unless you get like a Trey Murphy trade. And there are rumors that the Pelicans have lowered their asking price from 4 first round picks to 3. I think that a team would probably give them 3 if they were also getting Herb Jones. So that's kind of the only other one that I'd be watching, as far as like, maybe that takes a middle of the road contention team into like the top tier. Like, if you're Boston and now you have a surplus of picks and you just made that Paul George trade, do you then go out and make a move for Murphy and Jones? That's possibly the answer. But yeah, those two guys in a trade package are definitely appealing, and we don't really know what's going to happen with them.
0: All right, we saved the best for last. It's the most important handicap we get from you each week. Where are we on Love Island USA, and is it just ridiculousness on so many levels that it's getting out of hand right now?
13: I gave up on USA. I'm a little bit behind on UK right now. That's what me and my wife are watching at the moment, but that's where we're watching Love Island UK, as we know, as I do Wimbledon. So I'm all British right now. I might not sound it, but I am pretty much British.
0: I don't blame you. We are all Team USA tonight, and that's on the pitch, not on the island, in the villa, where, again, if you're not caught up on it, it is absolutely ridiculous. Always great to catch up with you, my friend. We will do it again next week. Have a great week. We will talk to you then. That is Zachary Cohen, VSiN.com, senior editor and host of the Hardwood Handicappers podcast. Best bets. The Moose has got a couple of Major League Baseball plays he has in pocket. We'll wait for the horse selections later on this week. And some great emails from you, the viewers. Lots of love. We'll recap some of the best when you come back on VSiN by the Books.
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0: 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We have been really inundated with some outstanding feedback after starting. The ability for you, the viewer, and the listener to get at us, not only on social media, but now you can email the show, buythebooks@vsin.com. Some outstanding submissions. One of the latest ones we got from Chris McCarthy in Boston. He said, Dave Jensen, your show is outstanding. I'm an FTM Army member. And again, follow the money. He's been watching Mitch and Pauly since 2020. Thoroughly enjoyed when you would guest host Dave and Jensen. I always took note when you offered your baseball insights on FTM. Now you guys have the morning show, and it is must watch TV. I'm a morning guy up at 5 a.m. daily. I watch you guys daily, And I tell you, Chris, we appreciate the kind words so much. There have been so many great, great submissions from fans out there. So again, anything you guys are betting on, any questions you may have on monetization opportunities, ideas you want us to discuss, happy to do that for you. Again, email the show, buythebooks@vsin.com. Time for our best bets here on VSIN by the Books. Couple of baseball plays, Mark, I know you want to kind of discuss here. One that is going to be a big matchup starting tonight at Tropicana Field between the Yankees and the Rays, as well as a series finale between the Braves and the Mets later on tonight.
1: Yeah, let's start with the Rays down the Trop. 31-12 at home so far this season. They now have a four-game lead in the American League East over the New York Yankees. Yankees have been really bad. Put the analytics out of it, right? Let's like the eyeball test, Jen. We've watched enough baseball, right? You watch baseball, you're like, one team's really good or good right now. One team is really bad. The Yankees are really bad. We played a cut from Aaron Boone earlier on in the show where he said, well, hopefully this series kind of gets us going, lights a fire. That's not exactly the message I want to hear from a major league manager at this point of the year. Yankees have been, I mean, at some point, personal pride comes into play. Even with Schlittler on the mound tonight, and he has been really good. His ERA after the last two starts has gone up to north of two. But, you know, he's been right there as far as being the leading contender to win the American League Cy Young. But the problem is he could pitch really well tonight, and the Yankees could still lose. Why? Because they can't score runs. And also, oh, by the way, they're terrible defensively. That's the other issue when you look at the Yankees, too. So when you don't score and you're terrible defensively, I don't care how good your starting pitcher is, you could still find a way to lose. I'm going to be on Tampa tonight. Jensen, you brought up the fact that at home this year, the Rays have not lost to an American League East team. I think that continues tonight. Give me the team that's playing better baseball at this stage of the year. I'm going to take the Tampa Bay Rays over the New York Yankees. Going to go to the other New York team that's playing down in Atlanta, wrapping up their series against the Braves. It's going to be Freddie Peralta on the mound tonight for the New York Mets. And I don't necessarily think it's going to equate to a win. Peralta has not been particularly good. His ERA is north of four. Has not been the pitcher he was a year ago or even a couple years ago for the Milwaukee Brewers. Mets with a kind of a strange victory yesterday afternoon against the Atlanta Braves. I think the Braves get going offensively, even though there's a, you would make the argument, more talented starter Lopez on the mound tonight for the Atlanta Braves as he opens this one up. I'm going to take the Braves to wrap up this series and take three of four from the New York Mets, even with Peralta on the mound as a home favorite at minus 122.
0: Will Hill joined the program as he always does on Mondays. A couple of plays on the diamond for him. Does like Junior Caminero for a walk tonight at almost a 2-1. I believe he got his at plus $1.91. Again, it goes without saying, you know, one of the hottest hitters in baseball, 11 homers in his last 12 games. Why would you pitch to him at all? So I do like the handicap from Will Hill right there. A couple of other plays, too. We do have a matinee affair, series finale between the Phillies and the Royals. That pitching matchup, Christopher Sanchez and Noah Cameron. The reason they finished today is they had a weird off day because of the World Cup match at Arrowhead there over the weekend. So Philly will finish up. That series is tied at a game apiece, so the series finale in the rubber match, 2:10 Eastern time. I would look at where Will Hill's handicap, the first five under 4.5, and I can understand why he's getting there. Of course, Christopher Sanchez has been one of the great starting pitchers here in the first half of the season. If I'm looking at just a side or total, and again, I want nothing to do having to lay the 220 money line upwards at least of that. It's $1.85 at Circa. I don't know if I can get any farther than that. I would play an alternate run line, though, for Philadelphia, and if you want to get aggressive, I wouldn't mind laying the run and a half either. So going to wait to see what lineups are, moves for getaway day, see if there's any changes on Kansas City's side that they're going to try and upend one of the great left-handed starting pitchers in Major League Baseball. Mentioned it before, if people are just joining us, the Astros have caught fire here as of late. They're in our nation's capital, taking on the Washington Nationals. If you'd like to just bet totals blindly, the over has been incredibly profitable for the Washington Nationals as a home team. 30-13-2 to the over. I'm not necessarily going there, Moose. I'm more so looking at the Astros on the money line. If you can find them at a nice plus money price, I would absolutely be looking at that. And if you want to get super greedy, I would even take a run line for the Astros at a much bigger plus money price. I think they're going to get after Miles Michaelis, who will get the ball here for the Nationals. Mike Burrows is going for the Astros. Very much liking where the Astro offense is personally. And hey, when you got Yordan Alvarez swinging the bat the way he is as of late in the entirety of the first half of this season, I think we get a lot of loud noises there. 6:45 p.m. Eastern, first pitch between the Astros and the Nationals. Of course, this is all a preamble to the big one later on tonight on the pitch. Team USA against Belgium. Moose, for people that are just joining us, you and I think, also align with Will Hill on looking at the 90-minute draw. Still convinced that that's where you would want to go as a primary lean for tonight's matchup?
1: Yeah, I think the price is too good. I mean, I really do. When you're looking at, I think we hit upon it before, it was plus 240. When you're looking at a draw between Belgium and the United States. And I just think, you know, in terms of a really dangerous Belgium team, we'll see exactly how their appeal of the suspension or the rescinding of the suspension and the red card goes as this afternoon goes along. But I think the United States has got to play a little bit more of a defensive-minded game. I think huge pressures on Matt Turner, the goalkeeper for the United States later on tonight against Belgium. I don't think there's any doubt about it. But I could see a relatively low-scoring affair to where this game gets to extra time and to where we have a draw after 90 minutes. I think we're going to get kind of that kind of a steel line from Al McGuire, a little bit of a white knuckler later on tonight where you are gripping and you are stressing and you're sweating late trying to get the United States into the quarterfinals. But I think it's going to be a tremendous matchup. It's going to be an unbelievable scene up there in Seattle. Hopefully it's a true home pitch advantage for the United States team. I do think they advance, but I think after 90 minutes, I think we're looking at a draw.
0: United States minus $1.30, still not really any movement in the qualifying market. So to advance or to qualify for the quarterfinals, the United States minus $1.30, Belgium plus $1.05. The game before, the match before, we will have a watchful eye on, because the winner of the U.S. and Belgium will take on the winner of Portugal and Spain. La Roja, almost a 220 favorite to qualify and move on to the quarterfinal. They have been an absolute wall of defensive destruction against their opponents. Portugal with Cristiano Ronaldo, he came out over the weekend and said this will be his final World Cup. You got to believe that the Iberian Derby, as these two are neighbors there over in Europe, will have a little bit more on the line here, knowing what the stakes are for Ronaldo and company. But it will be Lamine Yamal, I think, in Spain that I'm with you wanting to back on the 90-minute money line. I think you can still find Spain right around $1.10 at DraftKings to not only win it in 90 minutes. I think they will have the defensive prowess continue. I wouldn't mind, though, thinking that this could be a much higher press and possession game for Spain. Lamine Yamal has yet to really put himself into a position to score rather easily. I think finally he breaks out here this afternoon. Again, that is a 3 o'clock kickoff between Portugal and Spain. So my angles for those, and I'll probably get to the window on them, probably going to play Spain, as I know you like that too, Moose, in the 90-minute plus stoppage time market. And then I do think there's some great value on the over 2.5 goals. Again, I would want the extra benefit of the extra time. So again, shop around at your sports books to see how they will grade those specific wagers. It's been an A-plus grade for our soccer experts and guests that have joined the show. The best and brightest, Alex Crook, joins us to talk all things Team USA and more next on VSiN by the Books.
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0: Countdown to kickoff tonight. Team USA and Belgium will lock horns in the Pacific Northwest. And my goodness gracious, what a knockout round it has been to this point. The man who has been joining us all throughout the tournament, does a fabulous job as a Talk Sport chief football correspondent, is Alex Crook, joining us here on the Progressive Guest Line. Give him a follow on X at Alex_Crook. Alex, a wild 24 to 36 hours for us American fans of the U.S. men's national team. We find out that Flo Balogun ends up having his red card suspended, if you will, for a year. And then we learn this morning that as of 8 a.m. Eastern, the Belgium Federation have filed an appeal with FIFA. We believe that's currently being heard. Your assessment of all the drama that has been the whiplash so far of the tournament and what this means for the match tonight.
27: Well, I think I've got to choose my words carefully here, but I think it's a shameful decision from FIFA to overturn this red card. Never before in World Cup history have we had it, so it's unprecedented. There isn't an appeals process against red cards like we have in the Premier League when it comes to a World Cup. Did I think it was a red card? Probably not. But having it been given, as I say, there is no precedent for it being overturned. Belgium have reacted angrily. They've released a statement this morning confirming their appeal. I think that appeal has probably gone in too late. But the harsh reality for me, and probably a lot of your viewers won't agree because obviously they've got US bias, Balogun should not be playing in this game. And I do wonder if it might work against the US, because I was quite strong on the US to beat Belgium. I don't think Belgium are particularly a good team at this tournament, but it might just galvanize them, that injustice. So it could well backfire.
1: Alex, how do you think the match looks later on tonight? If the United States are victorious, or if it ends up being Belgium victorious, how do you think it plays out?
27: Well, I think it's going to be a very dirty victory if the USA do win. You know, the fact their star striker was suspended and then he wasn't, and obviously Belgium have had an appeal, which ultimately I think will be fruitless. I think it could be quite a hostile game now. I think the Belgians, as I say, will be fired up by what's been going on off the pitch, and it might just raise them to a new level. They were lucky to survive Senegal. They should have lost that game. Dramatic turn of events, a mistake from the Senegal goalkeeper, and all of a sudden they're still in the tournament. Having said all that, if Balogun plays, I will be having a few quid on him to score, because I think that's just written in the stars.
0: Oh, no, I agree. And I wanted to kind of pick your brain. Is it as simple as Balogun and Pulisic for the American side? And then are we just kind of identifying De Bruyne and Lukaku? Anybody else that you would want to look at maybe in that goal-scoring market?
27: Well, I think Jeremy Doku is still to come alive in this tournament. He had a really good end to the season with Manchester City. I think he's got pace that can hurt this US defence. We've not really been tested yet defensively. So undoubtedly, this is going to be their biggest challenge to date. They've passed every other test with flying colours, walking around New York. The fans here are getting excited. I'm sure that the bars and the watch parties are going to be packed to the rafters. For the tournament, I think it would be good if the US progressed. But as I say, it would leave a bitter taste, I think, if Balogun plays and plays a part in victory.
1: Alex, over to England last night down in Mexico City. I'm all over the three lines in this tournament. I know you do as well. So I was rooting hard for the final 35 minutes to hold on for dear life. What did we learn from the English last night to come walk away and walk out of Stadio Azteca with that 3-2 victory?
27: I don't think it's too far a reach for me to say that in my lifetime, that is England's greatest ever performance. It's up there with beating the Dutch 4-1 on home soil at Euro 96, scoring 5 against the Germans in Munich. Just because of the circumstances, the altitude, that passionate home crowd, the rain delay, which obviously disrupted momentum, the farcical situation 24 hours previously when FIFA were trying to move the kickoff time before ultimately bowing to pressure from the two federations not to do so, losing a player for so long, and that backs-to-the-wall mentality, that over-our-dead-body approach, it was a sight to behold. And I think in Jude Bellingham, we've got a generational talent there. This is a player I think you have to start talking about in the same terms as the likes of Paul Gascoigne and Sir Bobby Charlton, particularly if he continues to drive England on in this tournament. I was worried about the Mexican game. I was very apprehensive. I'm not so worried about facing Norway in Miami. I feel like Norway have had their moment. You know, brilliant victory for them against Brazil. Not unforeseen. I think I predicted it when I was last on with you that they would take out the Brazilians. But it feels like that was their moment. And I just wonder emotionally if they'll be able to go again in Miami. So I really fancy England to get into a semi-final. Probably Argentina lie in wait. If they play like that against Argentina, we could be back in the final.
0: Alex Crook, Talk Sport chief football correspondent, joining us here on VSiN by the Books. I wholeheartedly agree. And watching the scoring within, 2 minutes in Bellingham, it went from insanity to a pin drop. And then getting the one back, in my heart of hearts, Alex, I was on the under 2.5. I thought this would be a little more defensive-minded. And then when I saw the elements start to look like it could open things up, I was like, oh, my God. And what theater, having to play a man down to find their way through. I'm with you. I think it has emboldened the three Lions. I think now they have passed as swift a test as they have needed. And now they get to come stateside where there aren't going to be people camped out of their hotel, at least you would think, shooting off fireworks and anything like that. For what it's worth, England 205 on the money line there, at least minus 205 to qualify. Norway plus $1.65. Let me get your thoughts today on the Iberian Derby. Portugal and Spain are what they are, and Spain have been just been ridiculous defensively. Does it continue, or do they send the high press and try and just take Portugal out in the first half and leave no doubt?
27: I think this will be a Spanish victory, and I think it might be quite a comfortable Spanish victory. I think, unlike Argentina, Portugal has still got a problem when it comes to playing to the strengths of Ronaldo. I think often he's a hindrance as opposed to a help. I didn't like his reaction when he was substituted in their last game. I think he's made it too much about him and not about the team. Spain defensively have been solid. They've got players going forward who can hurt this Portuguese team. So not only do I think the Spanish will win, I think it might end up being fairly comfortably. I could see a 2-0 victory.
1: Want to look ahead to tomorrow's matchups, the second game, Switzerland, which has been impressive. And obviously you look at the beautiful play of Colombia coming off their victory, I think it was Friday night out in Kansas City. What's your take in terms of the Swiss and Colombia tomorrow afternoon?
27: Well, they're a tough nut to crack, Switzerland. They're not particularly pleasing on the eye. They're not great to watch, but they're stubborn. They're resolute. They don't give away too many goals. Colombia, on the other hand, I think some of their football at this tournament has been absolutely breathtaking. And it could be Argentina against Colombia later in the tournament, which I think would be a fantastic matchup. So this one might go the distance. It wouldn't surprise me if the teams are tied after 90 minutes and we're talking about extra time and maybe penalties. But ultimately, I am backing Colombia to prevail. I think they're the better team.
0: Speaking of comfortable victories, do we feel the same here with Argentina against Mo Salah and Egypt? I know the numbers are decidedly to the Argentinian side. Is it as simple a handicap as that, Alex? Or do we have, you know, kind of that scare aside now that Argentina have moved forward after an incredible round of 32 game? Is it pretty cut and dry in your eyes with this matchup?
27: Yeah, that was another of my favourite matches of the tournament, watching that in a sports bar here in New York with everybody singing the name of the Cape Verde goalkeeper and Argentina just about prevailing. Having watched that performance, I'd be a little bit worried about weighing in too heavily on Argentina at short odds, mm-hmm. because it wasn't a great performance. And Egypt have ticked over nicely, and in Mo Salah they've got a genuine superstar. So I think it might be closer than the odds suggest. I would still expect Argentina to go through. If I was looking at a bet on this game, what about both Lionel Messi and Mo Salah to get on the score sheet?
1: Alex, last one for me. What would it mean for England to win the World Cup?
27: Do you know what? I had this conversation in the early hours of this morning after getting back to my apartment with a colleague. What do we do as a nation if England win the World Cup? Because we've waited 60 years to get into that position. And it would feel like we completed football. What is there to achieve after winning the World Cup? I'm getting far too ahead of myself, because I still think France are going to take all the beating, even if we do manage to get to the final in New York. But that phrase you used, emboldened, I think Thomas Tuchel will be emboldened because his in-game changes work to perfection. I think he is an elite manager who comes to the fore in big matches. He proved that when he oversaw Chelsea's victory over Manchester City against the odds in that Champions League final. I mean, it would just be an incredible moment for the country. And the country has been divided for the last couple of years. Morale's not been fantastic. I think England's run in this tournament is giving everybody back home a lift, and long may it continue.
0: Ironic that you're in New York, Alex, because if you watched how the Knicks celebrated, I can only imagine that's how an entire nation would celebrate should you guys be able to pull it off. And yes, right there in New York. Always great to catch up with you. Enjoy the rest of today.
27: Thanks, Alex.
0: Look forward to catching up with you later on in the knockout round. That is Alex Crook, TalkSport chief football correspondent, as always here on VSiN by the Books. That's going to do it for the Monday edition. We're back to do it better tomorrow. A numbers game with Gil Alexander, Kelly Bidlin up next. Greg Peterson will have his best plays for Major League Baseball, and Wes Reynolds an early look at the Scottish Open. Keep it locked right here on VSiN, the Sports Betting Network.
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5: 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U.S. men's national team has been enjoying Seattle, took in the 4th of July fireworks. Their coach, Mauricio Pochettino, threw out the first pitch at a Mariners game and overjoyed with the news that came yesterday. No suspension for leading scorer Folaron Balogun despite the red card. U.S. and Belgium tonight in Seattle for the right to get to the quarterfinals. Up first, 3 Eastern in Dallas. It's Spain and Portugal. Brazil had reached the quarterfinals in 8 straight World Cups dating back to 1990. Not this year. Upset by Norway, who will now take on England Saturday in Miami. England withstood the altitude and withstood having to play the last 36 minutes with only 10 players. A 3-2 win over Mexico. 3 goals against a team that had not allowed any in its first 4 games. Mexico had only lost at Azteca Stadium twice ever. John Stash, Westwood One Sports.
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12: A final week before the All-Star break. Major League Baseball looking good. Greg's got dating thoughts as well. His dating life, Kelly, has taken a turn. He texted me on Saturday. He's like, we got to talk about this on Monday. Excited?
13: All right, yes. Let's go. Yes.
12: No, I don't know. You don't sound excited.
13: I am excited. What are you talking about, man? I did not know that he texted you on Saturday night. That is a much better addition to the story than what I knew about.
12: He texted me. He sent me exclusive pictures, which I cannot share. It's just fantastic. Wes Reynolds, Adam Burke a little later on the show, also with baseball, as well as Adam Burke's Guardians, refuse to go below 500 still. Wimbledon, before we get into soccer, I have 3 plays on the overnight. We hit on Elise Mertens already this morning. Right now, Alex Ayala is in a dogfight with Jasmine Paolini. That one is Ayala is down a set. We are on Ayala in that one. The only one I have left, and I don't know when it's going to start because they're playing a men's match on court one right now, but I do have Linda Noskova as a slight dog over Madison Keys a little later on. So, Wimbledon, by the way, I had a great grass court season going. Wimbledon, I'm down a unit 1.49 units for the tournament. Or as the incels on Twitter call it, Kelly, he's cleaning out everybody. He's down 50 units or something, whatever their math is.
13: Get it together, so Alexander. Jeez. Down 1.5 units. How dare you?
12: It's pretty bad, man.
13: Plenty of time to make it up. We got a long week to go at Wimbledon.
12: We do. Plenty of time to make that.

0: that up. To soccer, because let us begin there. Let's talk about the two games. We'll get into it because Paul Carr is going to join us. I saved maybe the best for last. Paul Carr is going to join us in a little less than a half an hour. More than anything, I don't know about more than anything, but we're certainly going to talk about this Flo Balogun drama. And in case you missed it this morning, this is continuing. So, of course, American striker Flo Balogun, he got the red card, stepped on an opponent's ankle accidentally against Bosnia and Herzegovina in the USA's 2-0 win, I should say. He gets the red card, which means he's supposed to be out for this game against Belgium. FIFA's disciplinary committee ultimately suspends the automatic one-match ban under Article 27, so meaning he would be eligible to play tonight. Trump got involved. I think Howard Lutnick might have gotten involved. This has caused a huge outcry internationally. Well, FIFA granted Belgium the right to appeal this morning, and Belgium is taking them up on that. So can't wait to have Paul on because I want to get his take on all of this, including should this red card have been suspended by FIFA in the first place? In other words, shouldn't the ban have stood? We'll get into that.
1: It's so clunky. What I feel, Gil, is that FIFA in the rules and the sliding scales here is screwing with everybody, every American that has to do media over this. I'll tell you that much, because we saw the red card, and then I read and was told that the red card could not be, what are we, suspending the red card? Also, like the language that they use.
0: Yes.
1: I was told the red card could not be overturned, and then it is being overturned. Yeah. And then how nice of you, FIFA, to grant the appeal process to Belgium the day of the game. They do play later today, right, Gil? Like, we're going to grant you the right to appeal. I think they're going to take you up on that. I think they are going to take you up on that appeal process, but with how clunky this all sounds, am I really expected to have a full process done before the game? Because it took you a couple days to decide to pull back the red card.
0: You're right about all that, including the word suspension, right? We're not taking the red card away. We're just suspending it for a while.
1: We grant you the right to appeal. Like, imagine if that, like, happened in the American justice system. Like, hey, I know you just got in trouble, but guess what? You've got the right to appeal now. You didn't before, but now you do.
0: Well, by the way, Belgium again has accepted this right to appeal, and they are appealing. I am curious, when Paul comes on here, one of the questions that I'm going to ask him, and I'm almost hoping for this scenario at this point, Kelly, one of the things I'm going to ask him is, if Belgium is denied this appeal, let's say we continue our day, Belgium is denied the appeal, Balogun is a go, will U.S. men's national team coach Mauricio Pochettino, will he then say to himself, you know what, I'm not going to start Balogun. I'm going to leave him on the bench and maybe put him in at some later point in the match just to sort of quell this whole scenario where if the USA is fortunate enough to advance tonight, we have to deal with this as an asterisk/controversial kind of thing. So we'll ask Paul about that because smarter soccer minds will be able to chime in on that better than you and I can. As far as yesterday, man, we have to give you, Kelly had a great weekend. We're going to get to golf here after the break, but let's just start with your boy, Erling Haaland.
1: Yeah.
0: Norway gets it done. By the way, I'm going to say this again, guys. If Norway plays the United States in the final, that would be the matchup if Norway and USA advance all the way there. I'm not sure where Kelly's allegiance will be, but Erling Haaland scores not one, but two late goals. Norway on their way into the quarterfinals. They took down Brazil yesterday 2-1. Brazil got a penalty kick late from Neymar to make it 2-1 final. But your boy does it again, and now he's got 7 goals for the tournament, as does Messi, as does Mbappe.
1: Yep, leading the way. Yeah, I'll tell you, Gil, I really felt like my coaching from the couch carried over, too, because I don't know about you, it was a 10 total touches in the first half, the fewest of any player on the field, on the pitch, if you will. And I was like, you got to feed the big man, as you and I do with our great soccer terms, right? It's feed the big man down low. We got to get him some touches in the paint. And finally, they started doing that. And look what happens when you just kind of chip some stuff in and get some stuff into Erling Haaland. He makes magical goals happen because he's the Josh Allen of soccer. He's too big, too fast, too strong, too talented, can't be stopped. Did it with his head, did it with his leg. from what, outside the box? It was masterful, man. And Brazil, Brazil played with their food early, right? It was allowed Norway to kind of have possession and just hang with that. And we're looking for kind of counterattacking situations. And look, they had a couple great opportunities, but it kind of felt like once you saw that first Holland goal, you started thinking, man, Brazil, this is not where this game should be right now.
0: I counted at least four opportunities for Brazil where they should have scored. The PK, they missed, right? They missed a penalty kick. Then they had this sort of one-on-one with the goalkeeper where all dude had to do was go to his right a couple steps. Instead, he insisted on using his left leg. That didn't work out. Then there was the strange bounce that would have been a lucky goal, but it was saved. And then there was another opportunity late where they missed it so closely. And anyway, that's how the cookie crumbles. And Holland gets it done. You're right. Magical with the header. Then you just gave him too much space. I mean, you give him a step. That's all he needs to put it in the back of the net on the second one. So Norway is advanced. They will play England on Saturday in the quarterfinals. England goes into Azteca. They have the elevation to deal with. That was a big storyline before the game. They go in there. They get two back-to-back goals really quickly late in the first half from Jude Bellingham to go up 2-0. Quinones cuts it to 2-1 before halftime. Then a red card on England. So they're playing a man down for over a half hour the rest of the way. They score first, though, when the goalkeeper is issued a penalty and Kane puts in the penalty kick to make it 3-1. Comes back, Mexico does with a penalty kick of their own when Kane is given a penalty inside the penalty box. Kane becomes the first player ever in World Cup history to make a penalty kick, then get nailed for a penalty that induces a penalty kick on the other side. 3-2. Cool. And then it just became a game of, can England hold this? Again, also the elevation. Is this going to be a problem as the game goes on? They were able to do so, including 11 minutes of added time. And England deserves all the credit in the world getting by the homestanding Mexico squad, which never loses, right? Not never, but rarely loses at Azteca.
1: Yeah, it was a great match, man, watching that. And yeah, England with a man down, and these penalties are so huge. I know we talked about it last week, but it just...
0: Yes.
1: The ability to go up 3-1 when you're down to 10 guys, right? Like that was the difference in the end. And it's not that that was a controversial penalty. I thought that one was pretty easy, but
0: no, yeah, that one was easy.
1: Get to 3-1 and you're able to hold on in advance. England, Norway, let's go on the three-way line. Norway 3-1, England minus 115, the draw plus 270 on that game on Saturday.
0: What a tournament, man. What a boon this has been for us midsummer, also just from a content perspective. And just watching it with the soccer hardos and us like, oh, that's a penalty? Oh, is that a penalty? How's that not a penalty? Right, that kind of thing, the discourse back and forth. We'll come back. What a golf weekend for Kelly and Chris Goddard. We'll get to that next on A Numbers Game at VSiN, the Sports Betting Network.
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0: 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Gil Alexander in San Francisco. Kelly Bidlin back in Las Vegas. Danny Higgins unable to join us today, Kelly. We're flying solo.
1: That's right. Yeah, back to that old producing days. Had to scramble, you know. Larry and Darnell and Chris let me know what I screwed up before the show and, you know, quick adjustments. We got there, though. Yeah. 15 minutes, solid 15 minutes so far.
0: So wait, what's this? You have until today. You completely do not produce anymore. Is that the story?
1: No. Official? It's just more. Danny handles a lot of the stuff right before the show, so I gotta get back in that mode. You know.
0: All right, we get tweets, Kelly, at BD the Book, The Better Life, Tim Lawson. In my opinion, the worst failure in this situation is that FIFA lacks a mechanism to appeal red cards in the World Cup formally. Should have been able to properly address this in the first place rather than digging deep for a workaround.
1: Yeah.
0: Perfectly stated. Perfectly stated from Tim Lawson, who knows his soccer. Shrek McPhee, Balogun must have had Sorsby's lawyer call FIFA about the red card. Talking about Brendan Sorsby, formerly of Texas Tech University. Minky Monkey Man, I'm glad somebody said this. Minky Monkey Man says, hey, Gil, I couldn't help but giggle every time the broadcasters used altitude instead of elevation. Must have been a dozen times. Me too, man. Every time I'm like, elevation. Every time they say, I go, elevation. In my head. And sometimes out loud, Kelly. You should know. Sometimes out loud to myself. Darren Frazier, happy Monday, Gilly and Kelly. Wanted to thank you for the tennis play on Friday. Paired it with a heavy favorite for a nice payday. And if you want to see fireworks, you just have to escape the city to drive about 30 miles east of the Central Valley. Oh, I know that, Darren. I know that's the case. You just have to leave the city. We're not leaving the city. We're very snobbish here in the city. We're just going to stay here and endure. By the way, do we have that tweet from Carl the Fog by any chance, Kelly?
1: No, anywhere? You know what? I don't think I do, Gil. That's my bad. I do not think I got that one in.
0: That's a tough one.
1: Don't worry. I got Carl, the next one coming up.
0: Okay. Carl the Fog, by the way, tweeting about this and sort of saying, you know your 4th of July plan, San Francisco, for $250? Watch this. This is from Colin Murphy. I think we have to look at over cards in the U.S.-Belgium World Cup match. With this decision, you have to believe this match is going to be chippy. I could see Belgium initiating a lot of extracurriculars and the U.S. retaliating. Jason McKinney, Did the fireworks world record count from D.C. include Trump's call to FIFA? I hope Fezzik was able to watch the D.C. fireworks show. It was outstanding. I think Fezzik was in Tahoe, I want to say, for the fireworks. I don't know if he was back from Tahoe, but he was. I think he had himself a lovely time because you know how seriously he takes fireworks, Kelly.
1: Well, that's a great place to do it, right? Get out on the lake. You can fire off as many as you want. That's a perfect spot for fireworks. If Fezzik's got it figured out, he's got it figured out.
0: Real quick, because I don't want to forget this later on the show. Have you seen the latest Brandon Ayuk drama?
1: Yeah.
0: So for those who thought it was like fait accompli that Brandon Ayuk was going to be a Washington Commodore, this has Antonio Brown vibes.
1: Mm.
0: I think Will said that on the group chat. He's right. This is starting to be really weird. Brandon Ayuk on Instagram. Just continuing to nuke his job prospects at this point, as Jeremy Fowler said over at ESPN. He is talking schmack to Jaden Daniels now, Kelly. I do not understand what his angle is here at all, but they unfollowed each other as well. Like, this was the one landing spot, the Washington Commanders, where you thought, oh, okay, well, like a team actually wants him.
1: Yeah.
0: And now he's obviously trying to force the Niners' hand to cut him. But this seems really stupid to, like, go after the best player on the one team that seemed to want you anyway. Just crazy.
1: Bold strategy, Cotton. It's interesting to go after the quarterback for sure.
0: Let me quote. I'll leave it at this. I'll just quote Brandon Ayuk. Kelly, quote, "You're going to have to stop running behind your mama, and I might believe what you're talking about," unquote.
1: Okay. I'm gonna use the Jonathan.
0: That's the Jaden Daniels. Yeah.
1: I'm going to use the Jonathan Von Tobel line about Jonathan Kuminga. Brandon Ayuk is quickly becoming the most covered, like, average player out there. Like, I totally agree. And I don't even mean to say average. The difference between a Jonathan Kuminga and Brandon Ayuk is I think Brandon Ayuk's good, but for how much we talk about him, we haven't seen him on the football field in like 2 years, basically. Like, this is. We talk about this guy all the time, and I'm like, I don't know what he's going to be when he shows up and plays in it.
0: Totally, totally agree. Totally agree. And at this point, if you're a Commanders fan, as I am, you have any inkling of you wanting him on the team has quickly gone to, mm-hmm. Yeah, we're good. We're good. You're good, buddy. Mm-hmm. We don't need you. Just a really weird sort of trajectory on Brandon Ayuk, who we still don't know if he's playing. And if he is, where next year in the National Football League? As you said, who knows what he even is at this point? To golf, Kelly, you had yourself. I don't want to say what you actually texted in an early Holland / Chris Goddard text, but let's just say you were very pleased.
1: It was like 30 minutes, and it was like, okay, this is where these golf wins are tough, Gil. Because we do a golf betting podcast. We have Wes Reynolds coming up later on the show. And unfortunately.
0: What's that called? What's that called?
1: Long Shots. Long Shots, name of the podcast. Go check it out weekly. Yep. Yeah. So, we've had a couple of these tournaments before, and it's always uncomfortable. It's the final day leaderboard where everybody has someone in the running. And this is now the second time where I've had one guy down the stretch late, and Matt and Wes have been on another guy at much longer odds, and they were both on Ben Coles in this tournament. And it was Goddard was 5 shots off the lead heading into Sunday. We talked about this event being a birdie fest. So, yeah, scoring was out there, but it's not like I really thought Goddard was going to be able to catch these guys and pass them. He goes out there, shoots 9 under 62. He's able to get in the clubhouse at 20 under. Ben Coles, who had been leading the tournament for a while, he goes and, what, he bogeys. Bogey's 15 to bring him back to 19 under on 16 on the par 3, steps up and bounces back, gets a birdie to tie this thing back at 20 under. Par 5, he has to go and par that at 17. So we go all square for him leading into hole 18. And I think Erling Haaland scores. Ben Coles tees off, hits it down the fairway, and then that approach shot just clank off the side of the green into the water. His tournament's over. He can't save par. And Goddard, who'd been hanging around on the practice green or practice range getting ready, thinking he's going to have to play a playoff, doesn't have to do that anymore. Just wins it in regulation. So nice for me, bittersweet for the podcast in general, because you know there's not many texts going around, obviously, as that's closing out. But Chris Goderup, man, this is 3 wins now on the season, 4 in the past year. This dude is incredible, and a major win I think is coming soon. And it's sometimes it's the basic skill, like, and this guy really is. I talked about him last Wednesday heading into this tournament. You were looking at strokes gain stats for the last 16 rounds. He was second in the field off the tee, second on approach, second with putting. And it's just sometimes when you see a player like that and he's got the distance that he has off the tee, he makes it look simple sometimes, and he did on Sunday, that was for sure, because every drive was long, every approach was good, and then he's drilling all these long putts. Chris Goderup, he's really rounding into one of the better players on tour.
0: Well, Rick Gaiman put it in context, for us on Twitter. Our buddy Rick Gaiman at Rick Run Good. Most wins in the last 365 days on the PGA Tour, Scottie Scheffler 4, Chris Goderup 4. That's the list.
1: Yep.
0: Those two guys, Fitzpatrick and Cam Young with 3, Rose and Clark with 2, and then 30 dudes with 1. But that's it, Scheffler and Goderup. And then Kyle Porter putting it in even greater context for everybody on Twitter. Chris Goderup has the same number of wins in the last 12 months. That's 4, by the way. Then all of these players combined. The same number of wins, 4, than all of these players combined. You ready? Deep breath. Rory, Ludwig, Rahm, Sam Burns, Cantlay, Siwoo, McNealy, Harris English, JT, Lowry, Ricky Fowler, Spieth, Keegan, Brian Harman, Corey Connors, Jason Day, both Højgaards. He said all the Højgaards. Sepp, DJ, Brooks, Sungjae, Cam Smith, Tom Kim, Sergio, and Tony Finau. All those guys combined equal Chris Goderup.
1: Yeah,
0: that's,
1: man,
0: how magical it's been.
1: Yeah, it's always, I think it's one of the toughest and most interesting things about handicapping golf, Gil, is you've heard me mention it. We use the term on this podcast all the time, win equity, right? There's guys that can go out there and finish top 10, top 20 on a regular basis, like a Siwoo Kim or a Patrick Cantlay. How often do you go out there and win? Chris Goderup has proven he's a winner.
0: What do you guys like better on long shots? Win equity or ball striking?
1: Ball striking, think? For sure. Ball striking.
0: Yeah, I think so. Ball striking.
1: That's
0: for the
1: almost
0: win.
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24: Can thinking cool thoughts actually make you feel cooler in the summer heat? Well, try this. Imagine a sheet of ice. Now imagine the Golden Knights skating on that sheet of ice. I know I'm getting the chills. And the Knights will be back in action as preseason action is not too far away. The Knights will start on the road as they take on the Kings on September 19th with their first home preseason game on the 24th as they host the Utah Mammoth at the Fortress.
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0: Back on a numbers game, Gil Alexander live from San Francisco, Kelly Bidlin live from Las Vegas on this Monday morning. Normally, I would read a bunch of tweets here, but there is just too much ground to cover with our next guest, not only in terms of his Fab Five baseball plays, but because his well-documented dating life has taken a turn for the good. Greg himself tweeted this out. I believe this was on Saturday. Don't hold me to that. He'll tell us. He says, for those who have been enjoying my bad dating stories, bad news. Had dinner at the Wynn tonight on what was probably the best date of my life. My luck has finally turned around, and look at that piece of chicken parm on the left and whatever else that is over there. Ladies and gentlemen, Greg Peterson joins us, courtesy of the Progressive Guest Line. You can follow him on Twitter at GUnit_81. Greg, do tell. How was it?
25: Wow. That's all I need to say. It was a very, very amazing weekend. It was great. It was, I don't know how this happened. If I tried to file this into Hollywood as a movie script, they would turn it down. It was that amazing. It was that unreal. And I'm glad to be joining you. Thank you.
1: All right.
0: Wow. Wow. So wait, before the break, before the segment though, you said this was less a date than it was a weekend rendezvous. What do you mean by that?
25: Pretty much, we just saw each other for all 3 days, and I'm now working on distance now. Something I never thought I was ever going to do. I always thought, oh, person has to be in the area and everything like that. And I thought, because this, we met on Hinge. That's the way that we met. This is a person that I didn't know at the time when I swiped was outside the area and visiting for the weekend. So it was like, Okay. She asked me if I was going to be willing to do a distance thing, if I was willing to meet her this weekend. And I was like, sure. And like for the longest time, I was thinking, am I going to get robbed here? Is this AI? Am I like being set up or something like this? We're going to go with it. I like the profile. I like everything that I'm seeing. Let's just give this a shot. I have been let down too many times. What's one more letdown? Anything but a letdown. Very, very real. Very, very amazing weekend. I could not be happier.
0: Because most people who just heard that, Greg, as you probably surmise, heard in town for the weekend, their brain goes somewhere, right? And what you are saying is Their brain shouldn't go there?
25: Exactly. Very much exactly.
1: Wait, it should, It should though. This girl, you're telling me this girl had a conversation with you before you ever took her out for anything and was asking you about dating you going forward beyond this weekend?
25: Yep, she said, let's see what happens this weekend, and let's see what happens moving forward, and what we are moving forward.
4: Wow, okay.
0: Would you care to share what her profession is, Greg?
25: I will leave all of that out of it for right now, but she does very, very, very well for herself.
0: Okay. And it's not the, by the way, when I say profession immediately, I'm thinking, oh, people are going to think what I, no, not that. It's like a legitimate profession and a really, a noble one. Greg, I wish you the best. I hope that it only continues to be awesome. Let's leave it at that. Greg Peterson, ladies and gentlemen, things could be looking up or, you know, we'll see. We'll see how
25: they're goes. Definitely looking up. They're definitely looking up.
0: They're looking up. I'll leave it at that.
1: I know that much. I'm starving. Look at that chicken parm. By the way,
0: can we show that one more time? That's a chicken parm. What is that on top there, Greg?
25: Sea bass.
0: Oh, man. Ooh. Ladies and gentlemen, this man goes to the win, has himself a great meal. Hey, man, you run 12 miles a day. You can afford to do that.
4: Oh, yeah.
0: All right, Greg, Major League Baseball. It is the final week before the All-Star break. Home Run Derby next week. It's a fun time of year. Trade deadline coming up. The draft and then the trade deadline. Let's start with your Fab Five and let us begin with what is the series of the week. We have a four-game set between the Yankees and the Rays. The Yankees find themselves four games out. This is one of these series. I was on with John Yastrzemski and Will yesterday on VSiN on the weekend. And, you know, John's point was a good one, which is, boy, the Yankees have to at least tread water here, right? They can't crater. You can't get swept, that's for sure, because all of a sudden four becomes eight into the break. At the very least, you want to split here. Today it is Cam Schlittler on the hill for the Yankees, and I would imagine you would probably take the same approach as I am here, which is this is the one the Yankees absolutely have to win because of that.
25: Yep, absolutely, and I mean, for the Yankees, Cam Schlittler, yes, he had a really rough start last time out against the Detroit Tigers. He's an underdog to Griffin Jacks. Like, I wish you could put it more simply. I wish I had more complexity with his handicap, but I'm getting plus money on Cam Schlittler against Griffin Jacks. That's the Godfather offer that you cannot refuse in this situation. You look at what Cam Schlittler has done away from home, too. He's got a 1.03 ERA. In games played away from home. So he has been tremendous away from Yankee Stadium. And to the credit of Griffin Jacks, he had an 8 ERA coming out of the bullpen with three home runs allowed per nine innings. That's gone down to 2.65 as a starter, but he's still giving up over 1.4 home runs per nine innings as a starter. The Tampa Bay Rays have by far the higher bullpen ERA. Now they've also got Junior Caminero. I'm not even kidding when I say he's had 11 home runs in 12 games. The guy is hotter than lava. It's absolutely insane. But for the Yankees, being able to get plus money on Cam Schlittler, this team really, really needing wins after they have fallen and can't get back up the last few weeks. I think that this is the time where they finally get back up. Give me Cam Schlittler and the Yankees on the money line.
0: Glad you went hotter than lava. Thought that was going somewhere else. Big four-game set again between the Yankees and the Rays. Heading into the All-Star break, Rays start the series with a four-game lead over the Bronx Bombers. Then there's the Braves. The Braves' lead in the NL East is, how can I put this, precarious. Three-game lead over the Phillies. 4.5 over the Marlins, Greg. Braves, though, have an easy schedule here in the month of July. They need to take advantage. They got the Mets tonight. What do you have here?
25: And that's always good news. When you see the Mets on your schedule, you need to be winning these games right now because they just have not been good this season. And Freddy Peralta, holy crud. He has given up 25 runs in his last five starts. You want to talk about a signing that is just completely blowing up in their face? Man, this is not good. And for Ronaldo Lopez, he started out the season as a starter, goes into the bullpen. Now he's back as a starter. He's got a fielding and a pen that's about a point higher than his ERA. So I do like that 8.5 to the over. But I'm holding back the Atlanta Braves here because they still have the number one bullpen in the big leagues in terms of ERA. So if Ronaldo Lopez, who's been in the bullpen for quite a bit, doesn't give you a ton of length, you're fine there. And for the Mets, they have an offense that has just been terrible away from home. They're averaging about 3.7 runs per game away from home, dead last in the National League. Guys not named Juan Soto have been awful for the team. And I know that for the Braves, Drake Baldwin has not been himself since coming off the injury list. They've had some issues with that offense, but I trusted them to be able to get the job done against a guy in Freddy Peralta that has just been terrible over the last month or so. Give me the Braves on the money line.
0: I'm going to see a late ad here. Do we have a Brewers-Cardinals play tonight as well?
25: Absolutely. With the Brewers versus the Cardinals, this is going to be a spot where I'm going to be looking at what we've got here with that total of 8 to the over with Shane Drone. He's been rock solid. He's been able to give you a sub-350 ERA, sub-350 fielding independent. Dustin May is coming off of giving up, though, 11 runs in 2 2/3 innings in his last two starts. That's even worse than Freddie Peralta's been in his last two starts, so that's not a place where you want to be. And for this Brewers team, they just hit you death by a million cuts. They're averaging 5.2 runs per game. That's a top four mark in all baseball, even though they're one of the lesser teams in all baseball in terms of home runs on a per at-bat basis. For this Cardinals bullpen, they've been below average with regards to ERA as well. This is, by the way, going to be a game before a double dip on Tuesday, so you have to think that these starters are going to need to go a little bit deeper into this game because they're going to want to save as many bullets as humanly possible for 18 innings on Tuesday as well. So that means that you're going to see these starters probably be out there a little bit longer than they normally would. Give me that 8 to the over.
0: All right, Padres Diamondbacks. Speaking of holy crud, as you put it, Greg, both teams a game below 500, both teams 14 behind the Dodgers, and it should actually be worse, right? Their run differentials are terrible. You're playing this two ways tonight.
25: Yep, I'm going to be taking a look at the Padres on the money line and the under. Walker Buehler has been better than his ERA. He gives up the 9 spot in his last start against the Chicago Cubs. Absolutely awful. He had given up 1 earned run in each out of his previous 4 starts. So I think that there's going to be a little bit of bounce back here. Fielding independent, about 0.75 points better than his ERA. I just still don't trust him. Brandon Faught on the flip side for the Diamondbacks. Yes, first start in quite some time. He looked relatively solid, but guys getting only 6.9 strikeouts per 9 innings, 1.7 home runs, 3.7 walks allowed per 9 innings, about a 5.50 ERA. And for the Padres, they still have one of the better bullpens in all of baseball. It's a little bit warped by that series that they had against the Chicago Cubs where the wind was just blowing out to high noon. But that said, I think that the Padres here at home, they get the job done, like that under, and like the Padres on the money line.
0: Bonus play, Giants, Blue Jays, what do you got?
25: Absolutely. With this one, I'm going to be taking a look at the under. It's been a rough go of it for Kevin Gausman and Landon Roop, but both of these guys have pitched much better than what their ERAs would indicate. For Roop, fielding independent well north of a point lower than his ERA. And Kevin Gausman, he's not walking anyone. He's given up less than 2 walks per 9 innings. This is a Giants ballpark that is one of the most pitcher-friendly in all of baseball. For the Giants, they're a bottom six team in terms of run creation at home as well. And Blue Jays, they're averaging 3.7 runs per game away from them. That's bottom 5 mark, so in on the under.
0: There you go. Greg Peterson's Fab Five. We'll put him back up later on the show. A question from the numbers guys. With your jogging streak and your college basketball podcast streak, do you consider yourself a creature of habit? Yes or no?
25: Yes.
0: Yes. How could he not? Thank you, Greg. Congratulations on the dating life. Coming back on the numbers game right here at Feast.
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10: Right.
9: We get tweets at beating the book. Always appreciated from everybody. Brian Young, Notorious Guns. Starting the week off right, listening to the boys, Gil and Kelly on a numbers game. Enjoy the show daily. Keep up the great work, boys. Thank you so much, Brian. It's very nice of you to check in.
10: Appreciate that.
9: iHeart SEC podcast, The Life of Sports Bettors. Both tennis plays come in, Australia-Egypt draw, Yankees win, and the minus 700 Argentina goes to extra time, parlay up in smoke, FML. Yeah. That happens with parlays.
10: That was the Kelly Bidlin Independence Eve five-leg parlay, Gil.
9: Oh, is that what that was?
10: Yeah, the only leg that didn't get home was Argentina money line.
9: Could have a dime for every time that happens.
10: Yeah.
9: Chris Hartman, Gil hitting the over in the Norway game more than makes up for the quarter hit dog loss on the pseudo under. Okay, we got to talk about this. We got to talk about the hot dog contest on Saturday.
10: You're going to have to explain this, the situation with Pseudo to me. I didn't get it. Okay. I read it afterward. I didn't understand it at all.
9: Well, we won both of ours.
10: Mm-hmm.
9: We hit the Pseudo under because we had 39. And then we hit the combined under two between Chestnut and Pseudo. Chestnut wins going away. Pseudo wins going away. But they both, as we sort of predicted with the weather, went under their over under. So the issue, first of all, let me give you a shout out, because on Friday you said something I think was the most prescient comment of the whole weekend, which was, we're talking about this for a whole segment. We're breaking down this hot dog eating contest, talking about the temperature, talking about how they did when the temperature was this high back in 2010, at least in Chestnut's case. Here's why we're making the bets. And then you added at the end, you go, and you know what? I'm probably going to forget that this event is even happening tomorrow, and I'll just sleep through it, or I'll just live my life through it. Yeah. And that, Kelly, is exactly what happened.
10: Yeah, me too. I know, me too. It's the combination. The one thing I left off on Friday, it was the what I said on Friday was it's just the only sporting event every year that I feel like on the West Coast becomes tough, because it's 4th of July, there's other things going on, right? And like the men start at noon Eastern time. Like, that, it's 9 a.m. out here, so you like better be ready. But the other thing is it's a whole 10 minutes, right? Unless you care about the whole lead up and everything, like, it's 10 minutes, so you better be there and you better not be late.
9: It's a bit, because I'm sweating out tennis matches, right? So like your brain is on these really these things that you're betting much larger, right? And I completely forgot about it. Didn't even remember it on my own until I get a text from my buddy Chris, who had under 38.5 on Mickey Sudo's total. And in the end, she was clocked in at, I don't know if that's the right term, 38.75 hot dog and buns. Now, the issue with that is normally you'd be like, oh, well, you lost by a quarter of a hot dog and bun. I guess that's the proper terminology. But the problem was on the live broadcast, if you watched it, and he did, and he was analyzing it as if he were analyzing the Kennedy assassination with the Zapruder film, like this, with this fine tooth of a comb, right? He's like, how can they possibly, because by the end of her time, end of her 10 minutes, she was at like 32, I think.
10: Mm-hmm.
9: So we get it. You can miscount the broadcasts based on then, or vis-a-vis what they eventually have her at officially. But you can't miscount it by 5.5 buns and hot dogs or whatever it was.
10: Right.
9: Right. So people were losing their mind, and I think kind of justifiably, because you'd have to go into, and here's the other smoking gun, and he did use the term smoking gun. The other smoking gun is the competitors who were in second or third. Their counts were the exact same officially as they were on the screen, watching it live. So I don't know what happened. Somebody who watched it live and has a better explanation than we could come up with needs to explain it to us. But that was the controversy of the Coney Island hot dog eating contest. We got super lucky because we just got it in time at 39 on Sudo. But that is
10: wild.
9: You know how The rigged crowd loved that one.
10: Yeah, that's wild. And I said, you're going to have to explain this to me, because I read it quick afterward, but you could read what happens. And then my immediate thought was, how do you miscount by 5-6 hot dogs, whatever it was?
9: You can't.
10: You can't. You would think that's very tough to do. So I'm interested to see if this affects anything with that, with the broadcast and kind of how it's, you know, they flip the cards over behind them, right, of how the counting goes in the future. Because I mean, we've talked about this with other sports. I mean, people bet on this stuff. Like, I think there's some leeway, right? If you are, hey, a official counts in, we were a half dog off, we're a dog off even, right? Like, that, to me, that's a, like, okay, I get it. Like, you're trying to do this in real time. To be 5 hot dogs off? Like, what? Like, that's wild.
9: Yeah, that's not a thing. More tweets. This is from Las Vegas 514. Yo, Dan Snyder, worst owner. Albert Hainsworth, worst free agent signing. Heath Shuler, worst draft pick. Jim Zorn, worst head coach. Brandon Ayuk, worst and dumbest non-player. That's a great, that is a brilliant Washington football team tweet right there. A little history, and just how, that's exactly how I'm like, you're not even on the team yet, dude, and we already hate you. Like, what are you doing, Brandon Ayuk? The numbers, guys, was the question for Greg. The actual question was, we all know about your dedication to your college basketball podcast and your jogging streak that's gone on since the Carter administration. Do you consider yourself a creature of habit? Obviously, we do from the outside, but it is a good question to see what Greg thought about it from his perspective. And he does think he's a creature of habit. Banshees of Atlantic City, no ball games. Oh, this was a thing with those watching baseball and betting baseball yesterday. No ball games were available on MLB TV yesterday. All games were available exclusively on NBC Peacock. It's a July 4th weekend kind of thing. Mm. In response, Banshees of Atlantic City says, my $30 a month in subscription money is no longer available to MLB. That money will now be available exclusively to my Gumar, or possibly my side piece. Matthew Mayberry. I had Ben Cole, Zach Johnson, and
10: brutal.
9: Okay, this is a bit of a grammar issue here. And Jackson, what is he saying?
10: Super probably.
9: Yeah, at all at bomb odds. Luckily, I had Zach Johnson top 10 at 10 to 1 to make a decent profit, but that was hard to swallow, especially when all three of them were tied for second at one point.
10: Yeah, this was, I mean, I think Gil, it's going to be a bumpy long shots this week. Like Matt had Max Homa, Ben Coles, Jackson Suber, all three of them finished T6 or better. And Wes had a couple of those guys and Rio Hosatsune, who was one shot back of them, too. It was, they had the whole thing circled. I had one guy, and the one guy just got there.
9: Colin Murphy, follow-up question. What was the young lady in town for? Talk about Greg Peterson now. If a convention or work-related trip, okay. If a bachelorette party, then maybe a bit questionable. Do women visit Vegas looking for a relationship? Either way, happy for you, Greg. That kind of sums up my emotions during it, too. And B-Shrep27, Gil, a masterclass at asking the question all listeners wanted to ask. Greg, what's her profession? Love me some Hoops Peterson, but this screams catfishing. He might want to check his bank account today.
10: I thought that... The last question in the last tweet was the one I had too, because it is not uncommon for young ladies to come out to Vegas for one of those bachelorette type weekends and be looking for a gentleman to take them out and wine and dine them for the weekend and take care of some of the expenses, right? But the whole idea of having a conversation about are we going to do a long distance relationship after this before you've even met, that was kind of mind blowing to me.
9: Ladies and gentlemen, it is July, and that means we are involved in another baseball monthly market. Most wins in the month of July. And let's just say the Red Sox are doing what we hoped the Cubs would have done last month. Remember, the Cubs' first 15 games, the whole handicap was they got to exploit those first 15 games. Super easy schedule against the Giants and the Athletics. I can't remember who the other team was. The Rockies, they didn't. They went 7-8. They ultimately finished the month 16-10, which is good. But not good enough to catch the red hot Marlins, who were 20-6 and won the month. Nobody had the Marlins. The Red Sox are exploiting at least the first four games. They are exploiting the easy schedule. They are 3-1, Kelly, out of the box. My 80-1 play on the Boston Red Sox. The Rockies currently have the lead in the very early going here of July at 4-1. Then you see the Twins, Mariners, O's, Tigers, and our Red Sox all at 3-1 to start the month. Of course, there is an all-star break that begins right at the end of this week. So there are fewer games played in this month than any other. But the rest of the week, Red Sox have six more games here. So the idea is for them to exploit this big time, come in strong here against both the White Sox and the Mets the rest of the week, go into the break in great position, and then it'll be a sprint to get us our 80-1 in July. So far, so good. Long way to go, obviously.
10: Yeah, current odds on the Red Sox, 12-1. Your favorites to have the most wins in July. Braves, plus 425.
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2: 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In Seattle yesterday, on the eve of tonight's World Cup game, the U.S. and Belgium, of course, plenty of reaction to the suspension of the U.S.'s top scorer, Florian Balogun, being lifted. Belgium's coach said he thought it was an April Fool's joke. Not surprisingly, approval from U.S. coach Mauricio Pochettino.
3: My reaction, I think, is like everyone that really loved that sport, we celebrate all that decision. We were punished enough against Bosnia-Herzegovina to play with 10 men in a decision that was complete unfair.
2: For the U.S. and Belgium tonight, it's Spain and Portugal this afternoon in Dallas. What a story. Norway's been ranked only 31st in the world, its first World Cup in 28 years. The 2-1 upset of five-time champion Brazil has them going home this early for the first time since 1990. John Stanshower, Westwood One Sports.
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8: Seriously, but Kelly, here we are.
9: Hey, but it's like six hot dogs off, yeah.
8: Deserved. So here's the deal. At the 2026 Nathan's Famous 4th of July contest, Sudo won her 12th women's title, but the final result sparked confusion when her official total was bumped up to 38 and 3/4 hot dogs from an unofficial count of 34. 34 was the unofficial count.
10: Okay.
8: During the live broadcast, some trackers and scoreboards showed her at 33 or 34, leaving both fans and Sudo herself surprised. Major League eating officials explained that the floor counter had initially missed a plate, and the head official judge caught the discrepancy during the final tabulation. Well, so there you go.
9: Well, good we caught it, but you missed a plate? A plate.
8: Yeah,
9: not a dog.
8: A plate.
9: Okay.
8: not practice.
9: Not practice.
8: But here, so I get, and I guess there's what? There's like five dogs on a plate. Yeah, so that would explain that.
10: That makes sense.
8: Yeah, that makes sense. GV, New Jersey, New York. It's not often I say this, but given his past antics on Beating the Book lifestyle episodes, maybe we should bring in VR, Ace, to talk to Greg about his dating life, given the catfish concerns. Also, 100% agree with the guy who said over 3.5 cards in the U.S. national team Belgium game tonight. Weird day. Let's see. Oh, Nick G. We got to talk about this, too. Gil, can you please explain how the Marlins pull Yuri Perez yesterday, pitching a perfect game after 7? Oh. How don't they give him a shot? Nick G., I'm so glad you brought this up. This happened, I think the more famous episode of this happened. You remember when Clayton Kershaw went, I want to say it was also 7 deep, and it was perfect at Coors, no less. Do you remember this?
10: Yep.
8: And they took him out of the game. Drove me crazy then, drove me crazy yesterday. This modern day obsession with pitch counts is, by the way, Marlins almost gacked an 8-run lead, by the way, held on to win 9-8. As soon as they pulled Perez, it was just mayhem. I don't understand. Like, one of the big reasons that I love baseball, or that, and I'll speak for my generation, right? The reason that we love baseball is because of the history of the sport and the numbers. If baseball didn't have the numbers that were these hallowed things, the rarities of a perfect game, I think my love for the sport would be halved, right? Really.

0: honestly, I think it would be cut in half. And when they don't let someone like Perez chase history because of the modern day just sort of dogma about these kinds of things. Well, we got to preserve him for the long term. This record doesn't mean anything because we need him for our team that we're doing so well. We're only 4.5 out of the lead for the NL East. I just feel like, man, sometimes you got to let the kid chase history. And that to me was just a travesty. Maybe I'm the old man saying this.
1: No, completely agree. Are you kidding me? It's July. It's the beginning of July, and you're the Marlins. Like, come on, give the fans something.
0: Give the fans something. Well, I mean, they're having a great year, no question about it. But I just when opportunities like that go by the wayside, it bothers me so much. Let's talk soccer, because the United States of America, a special numbers game investigation reveals that Team USA is in action. The round of 16 game tonight against Belgium. Paul Carr has been doing very well in the World Cup. He joins us now, courtesy of the Progressive Guest Line. He is the emperor over there at True Media Networks. Paul, good morning to you, sir.
2: Good morning, Gil. Happy to talk about a sporting event with no controversy. Everything's totally normal. Nothing unusual is going on at all.
0: Nothing at all. We started the show by sort of, again, painting the background for those who missed it. Okay. So USA beats Bosnia-Herzegovina 2-0, famously in that game, Flo Balogun. He gets a red card for what I think most people, right? This part is not the controversy, right? I think most people agree it's an accidental step on an opponent's ankle. But he got the red card. Where the controversy begins, beyond that, is like, okay, maybe he shouldn't have got the red card. USA ends up winning even with a man short. But then FIFA's disciplinary committee ultimately now over the weekend, yesterday, suspends the automatic one-match ban under Article 27, clearing Balogun to play today. President Trump got involved. Howard Lutnick got involved. White House Task Force Leader Andrew Giuliani, if you're to believe reports, got involved. They said, oh, FIFA damaged the credibility of its own tournament, warning the decision creates a dangerous. So this is the thing. This is the counter argument here, of course, Paul, is that FIFA has damaged the credibility of its own tournament, warning that the decision creates a dangerous precedent, and concluding that nobody benefits from Balogun being allowed to play, not Belgium, not FIFA, not even the U.S. national team. That is the opinion of many. Now, I ask you, because the latest on this is that Belgium then granted the ability to appeal this morning. They are taking them up on that. They will appeal this. And my question to you is, give us how you feel about this entire situation. And most significantly for me, if the appeal is not granted, Paul, and Balogun is allowed to play, shouldn't we leave him on the bench for a while before we play him, just to let this thing go away for a little bit?
2: I mean, yes, but no. You can't leave your best, like your clear-cut best striker on the bench for a World Cup knockout game. So from a players on the field perspective, no. I understand what you're saying. And yeah, if this were a, you know, game 72 of 162 baseball games or something, sure. Even one of an NFL game, you sit him out for something, maybe, sure. But for a knockout World Cup game, you don't. As a coach, like, that's not your responsibility as a coach or a player to worry about that. You can play. He should play.
1: Yeah, what a gentleman you are, Gil. This is a FIFA problem. Absolutely not. Let's get the kid out on the field.
0: I am going to predict that he is on the bench to start the game.
1: Really?
0: This happened.
1: Wow.
0: I am.
1: Oh, man.
0: I am. I'm going to predict that it happens. I mean, come Kelly's from nowhere. Right. Just a hunch.
2: This is a FIFA problem, from the fact that they don't have an established review process, which every league and almost every competition in the world has for what do you do if you disagree with a red card or yellow card. There's usually some sort of review or appeal process. So that's not written down. FIFA didn't explain how they came to this decision. There might be some justifiable reasons to overturn this red card. It's a little fuzzy. I'm not convinced there is, but I'm not convinced there isn't. But FIFA didn't explain that. So Belgium wants to appeal, but they don't even know what to appeal because they don't have a ruling that they can say, hey, you didn't follow protocol, or this is as different precedent or whatever. So I'd be kind of surprised if Belgium's appeal is upheld, but I was also pretty shocked yesterday when 24 hours, 30 hours before the game, FIFA just out of nowhere decides that he can play. So it's really, it's a process thing. And it just looks like FIFA is making things up and catering to power, which they, it sure seems like they are. But the fact that they haven't laid out the rule, they haven't laid everything out, just opens that up for a vacuum of opinion and speculation and all that sort of thing.
0: As Tim Lawson said earlier on Twitter, which I think was a great articulation of this, he says, in my opinion, the worst failure in this situation is that FIFA lacks a mechanism to appeal red cards in the World Cup formally. Should have been able to properly address this in the first place rather than digging deep for a workaround. So let's just put it another way. If this wasn't the United States of America, if this wasn't the leader of the free world chiming in, if this was, I don't know, say, Cape Verde, right?
2: Right.
0: Pick another random round of 16 team. This doesn't happen, does it? Red card stands.
2: I don't think so. And we're going to find out because, like, France is already appealing a yellow card that one of their best players, Michael Olise, got. And it doesn't mean a suspension for him, but if he got another yellow in the next game, it would. And they're appealing it. And, I mean, they have a legit, somewhat legit case. Like, he grabbed the guy's shirt a little bit, and the guy went down like he got shot in the face. So... yeah. Again, I don't know that those are going to get overturned because we don't have a process for it. But that's the kind of thing.
0: Yeah.
2: I mean, you might see every red card the rest of the way that's given by VAR appealed. And maybe that's part of the reason FIFA hasn't laid out their protocol, because they're afraid that it would open the door to, I don't know, Senegal's upset that they're the VAR that gave penalty or gave a penalty to Belgium that won that game shouldn't have happened. So it's just a giant mess that FIFA, a big wound that they've inflicted on themselves.
0: We'll get to today's games here after the break. Just give me, from the Paul Carr soccer hardo perspective, just how great was that Mexico-England game yesterday? Completely lived up to the hype.
2: I mean, it was, like I said, it was the game I wanted to happen most in the knockout stage, and got everything I wanted. I mean, we got drama, we got a red card, we got penalties, we got, you know, Mexico looked great for a first half. Mexico should have gotten a goal. I mean, they really played pretty badly in the last 20 minutes or so when they were up a man, just sending crosses in willy-nilly with no real plan. So I was a little disappointed in Mexico at the end, but the atmosphere and the competition was everything we wanted.
0: We'll talk more about that. We'll talk about Holland. We'll talk about the Golden Boot and, of course, today's pair of games, including Team USA tonight against Belgium. Not to mention Portugal, Spain, the appetizer. Coming back on a numbers game right here at Feast.
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0: 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Gil Alexander in San Francisco, Kelly Bidlin in Las Vegas, Paul Carr, kind enough to join us for a second segment. He comes to us from the heartland, Topeka, Kansas, right in the middle of the country. By the way, a couple notes here on Twitter. Tim Bowers, how many people are betting Balogun anytime goal scorer today? Glenn Ryder, the Balogun saga reminds me of when Andre pinned Hulk, even though his shoulder was clearly up. What would Jack Tunney do? And then Brian's breaking news and intel. I just heard Gil say Spain Portugal's the appetizer to USA Belgium. I know. It's not the appetizer. He says insane. Spain Portugal is the entree. USA Belgium is a vegetable on the side of the plate that you won't end up eating. By the way, Brian's breaking news and intel. If that is your real name, I completely am aware of that. But from our very geocentric perspective, that's exactly what it is. But you're right. The battle for the Iberian Peninsula between Spain and Portugal. So I have a few more questions before we get to your thoughts on these two games, Paul. One, okay. We were just talking off air. This tournament has been incredible. Just even the best player, right? From the best player's standpoint of them coming through. So we have a golden boot race, and obviously Messi has not played yet here in the round of 16. But Messi's got 7. Mbappe has 7. Goals, we're talking. Erling Haaland now has 7. By the way, the pecking order of that is Mbappe's actually first because he has 2 assists. Messi's second because he's done it in the fewest amount of minutes. Then it's Haaland, followed by Harry Kane at 6. And you were saying arguably maybe the four of the biggest stars, certainly of the tournament. What's your hunch on the golden boot? Let's start there.
2: I mean, you're essentially betting who's going to go the furthest. Because, you know, again, these guys are scoring a goal plus per game. So who's going to get, you got to get at least to get to the semifinals, because then you get a final and or a third place game or a third place game. I mean, at the prices now, I'm looking at Mbappe 120, Messi 160, Haaland 500, Kane 750. I would rather play one of those long shots at those prices because, I mean, Haaland or Kane obviously is going to get to the semifinals because they're playing each other. So you're going to get the extra few games out of there. So that's the way I would look rather than take the coin flip essentially on Mbappe or Messi, given that they will have tough quarterfinal matchups in all likelihood.
0: Our boy Mikel Oyarzabal better get it going today.
2: I know.
0: Better get it going. He's at 4.
2: He's just hanging around, just teasing us, you know?
0: He really is.
2: They got a shot. They obviously would have to, they probably have to beat Spain in the semis and then hope Mbappe doesn't play in the third place game or something like that. Or beat France rather in the semis and hope Mbappe doesn't play in the third place game.
0: That's right. So the third place game counts in this.
2: Oh, absolutely. Man. Often decisive. Okay.
0: Last thing about yesterday before we get into today. Obviously, Haaland, just unbelievable. But with Spain and Mexico. So let's just take this one by one. Red card deserved. It's 2-1. It's 2-1 England. England red card deserved. Then the goalie penalty deserved, right? To make it 3-1 after the penalty kick. Yep. After that, was the Kane penalty deserved in your opinion?
2: Two ways. One, it is always given. This has been consistent. It was early in the tournament. Luka Modric did basically the same thing and got it. So it's always going to be given. I don't like it. I mean, because the attacking player who is fouled can kind of just stick a leg out in front and get kicked and draw a penalty. So I don't think it should be a penalty, but it's always going to be given. As soon as I saw the replay and as soon as they're going to the monitor, there was zero doubt in my mind that it was going to be given. So I don't like it, but it is a penalty, at least the way they're currently handed out.
0: And then England just absolutely staves off so many opportunities for Mexico to tie this. And if, of course, Mexico ties it, then they still have the man advantage. The pendulum swings completely in their direction, but they never could score. But at one point, I want to say this was in the 90th minute, England subs in for Kane. Did you think the announcers made enough of that little detail? Like, wow, that was a risk.
2: I was a little surprised. I mean, Kane was gassed, so there was, you know, I understand it from a we're just trying to survive standpoint, and Morgan Rogers came in and gave them a little more up top and killed a minute or two when they got the ball on the other end briefly. But yeah, it looks odd, and you're going to regret that the second Mexico scores not to have Kane, not just for extra time, but he's your best penalty taker, and you would want him for penalties, obviously, if he gets there.
0: All right, to the games today, beginning with 3 p.m. Eastern, noon Pacific, Spain and Portugal. The winner of Spain-Portugal takes on the winner of USA-Belgium. What I love about this tournament is just how everybody's into it. I'm meeting Joe Pita to watch this game. Everybody's into every game. And yes, this is probably the better of the two games, at least on paper. How do you see this?
2: I see a lot of Spain in this. I mean, Portugal really was not very good for most of the game against Croatia, but was able to pull out a win. And everything that Croatia does that gave Portugal trouble, just kind of pressing a little in the midfield, trying to control the game. Like, Spain is just better at all of that. They're starting to look like we expected Spain to look. They beat Austria 3-0 in the last round, controlled the game, limited Austria's shots, et cetera, et cetera. Lamine Yamal is getting healthier, played almost the full game last time. So I just struggle with the way Portugal is built around Ronaldo, with him up top and just not contributing very much. It's hard for me to see how they're going to handle this Spain team. I feel like this Spain is just going to kind of grind this out. Portugal's not going to have a lot of the ball, kind of like they did against Colombia when they didn't do very much. They'll probably have less of the ball than they did then. So I love Spain in this game. -110, the 90-minute win. That's my pick here.
0: Okay. Paul, who, by the way, hit 2 of 3 that he gave out on Friday, should be noted. Okay. And then the USA, Belgium, what are you doing with that?
2: I mean, if you've listened to me, you know I'm going U.S. here. I have U.S. over half a goal in the first half, -110. So U.S. to score in the first half. Look, this is just who the U.S. is. This is what they do. They come out and attack. They've done it all for the last year. They've played 15 straight games against World Cup teams, and they've scored in the first half in 12 of them. That includes Belgium in March, when they played them pretty evenly in the first half before the game got away in the second half with subs and such, and Belgium won 5-2. But that game was pretty even in the first half, even with several guys that are starting this game for the U.S. not in that match. So, I mean, the U.S., they're not going to change. Even if Balogun doesn't start, if it's Pepe or Wright, I don't think they're going to change what they do. They're going to press. This is a Belgium team that doesn't have a super proven back line as they have had in the past. They've kind of turned that over generationally, and it's, you know, it's not bad, but it's not a all-star type of back line like they've had before. So U.S. to get a first half goal, it's what they're going to do. I expect them to do the same thing here in this one.
0: Okay. So by the way, the World Cup schedule moving forward for the quarterfinals, we do have a day off on Wednesday. Thursday, France will take on Morocco. France after beating Paraguay 1-0, Morocco after beating Canada 3-0. Friday is going to be the winner of these two games today, Portugal-Spain, USA-Belgium. Saturday is a doubleheader. It's going to be Norway versus England. Oh, what a banger. Norway who beat Brazil 2-1, England who beat Mexico 3-2. And the other Saturday game will be the winner of tomorrow's final pair of round of 16 games. Let's get your thought on those, if we could, Paul, beginning with Argentina-Egypt tomorrow.
2: Yeah, and I'm going to that game, that quarterfinal in Kansas City on Saturday. So I hope I'm not talking through my what I want to happen thing, but maybe I am a little bit here. I have Argentina to beat Egypt, lay the 1.5 goals, so at +115. Look, Argentina is obviously just better than Egypt. Egypt defensively has I mean, they're worse than Cape Verde defensively, really, in this tournament. They've conceded better chances, even though they've played worse opponents. But Egypt doesn't have a high ceiling either offensively, only 5.1 expected goals in four games. That was near the bottom of the round of 16 teams. I don't know if Argentina's really gotten going yet. Seems like they're still kind of in third gear, but I think that's enough here. They're creating lots of high-quality shots. They've got that Messi guy. This may be a grind of a 2-0, 3-0, 3-1 type of game, but I'll lay the goal and a half with Argentina at plus 115.
0: They've got that Messi guy. It's excellent analysis,
2: yeah.
0: By the way.
2: Oh, yeah, him. Yeah, thank you. Thank you.
0: And then Switzerland, Colombia to round it out tomorrow.
2: Yeah, I'm higher on Colombia than, I mean, the odds are than almost any projections I see. I really believe they could win this whole tournament. I'm not saying they're going to, but I think they're that good. They've got the ability to win games just about any way possible, whether it's, you know, score some goals, lock down defensively, press you in different spots on the field. They've handled the low blocks of Ghana and Congo DR fairly well. And when they go up a goal, they can shut a game down. That's kind of what they did last round. And this is a decent Switzerland team. They really are. But I just think Colombia's a little bit better. They've got a little bit higher end talent, especially Luis Diaz. Their guy coming in from the left wing from Bayern Munich in Kelly's Bundesliga, and just a little better. So I like Colombia just to win this one at plus 120.
0: All right, Paul's pick, Spain to beat Portugal today, then the United States over a half, first half goal, meaning United States will score in the first half versus Belgium tonight. Then tomorrow, the final two round of 16 games, Argentina given the goal and a half versus Egypt, Colombia to beat Switzerland. Paul, let's see how the Balogun saga continues for the rest of the day and how it ends up, man. What a tournament.
2: We got like eight hours before kickoff, so who knows?
1: Yeah.
0: Who knows? Long time for twists and turns. Thank you, Paul. Appreciate it. At Paul Carr, by the way, C-A-R-R on Twitter. Wes Reynolds on the other side on a numbers game.
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6: The A's are in the Motor City for three games this week to take on the Detroit Tigers. 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So the question is, will the A's make these kitties purr, or will the Tigers take a bite out of the Athletics? It's summertime, and that means baseball is center stage. So listen in Tuesday through Thursday with A's coverage starting at 3 in the afternoon on Fox Sports Las Vegas.
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8: Back on a numbers game, Gil Alexander from San Francisco this week. Once again, Kelly Bidlin back in Vegas. We don't get political on this show until politics becomes part of the story, Kelly. And part of this Flo Balogun suspension of red card, new from President Trump, confirms that he intervened with FIFA. Says his respect, this is the president, says his respect for FIFA individual he spoke to has risen tenfold.
9: Got that.
8: That's a quote. Accuses the referee of being, quote, suspect, unquote. Says that he knows sports really well and knows it wasn't a foul, but didn't know what a red card meant. That according to Daniel Story on Twitter. There you go. Chiming in. So we'll see how this saga continues. By the way, Daniel Story, chief football writer over at the iPaper. Okay, I want to mention this because we lost. We hit on tennis now. We hit on Elise Mertens in the overnight, but we lost just now on Alex Ayala. Jasmine Paolini beats her in three sets. So I failed to mention also. So we lose. So we lost a couple units here on the tournament match wise. We also lost the Iga Świątek future. It was the only future I ended up having. My future recommendations that I didn't end up playing still really good, right? Fritz to win his quarter on the men's side, Osaka to win her quarter on the women's side. I didn't play them myself. Hopefully, if they cash, somebody did. But what I'm getting to here is, by the way, not only is Świątek out, Sabalenka's out. Rybakina is out on the women's side. Kelly, we're about to get to the quarterfinals. We have one more match. We're on Linda Noskova right now against Maddie Keys. They're on serve in the first set. We are going to end up, let me just give the nine remaining players on the women's side. Naomi Osaka, Carolina Muhova, Jessie Pegula, Coco Gauff, Marta Kostyuk, Jasmine Paolini, and now Keys and Noskova, the winner of that will take on Elise Mertens. I have no idea who's winning this tournament. Man, you can throw all them up in the air. Whatever lands is a winner. I have no clue at this point.
9: Yeah, Wimbledon can get crazy sometimes, and it makes it fun. It does make it fun, and we're at a point where, man, it feels very up in the air. You got Osaka plus 250 right now, Pegula plus 450, Kostyuk 5-1, Muhova plus 650. Keys 7-1. Coco Gauff 9-1. There is six ladies shorter than 10-1.
8: Coco is 9-1. That's interesting. Okay, yeah. I guess she's playing Pegula. Maybe they think that. I mentioned this with John Yastrzemski and Will Hill yesterday. We are guaranteed to have the 10th different Wimbledon winner on the ladies' side in the last 10 years.
9: Wow.
8: That, so again, grass, anybody can win it. It's a short season, blah, blah, blah, blah, blah. 10th winner last 10 years. That makes a lot of narrative sense until then you think of the history of Wimbledon on the ladies' side and you say, wait a minute, that doesn't track. Martina won 9 of these.
9: Yeah.
8: Serena won 7 of these. Steffi won 7 of these. And Venus won 5 of these. And I think Billie Jean King might have won 5 also. So this is a modern day thing on the ladies' side in Wimbledon. And I could not tell you. No one watches more tennis than I do. I could not tell you who's winning this at this point. Osaka's got 4 slams, but she's never won it on anything but hard courts. And Coco's got 2. She's won in the French. She's won on hard courts. She's never won slam here. Paolini got to a final against Krejcikova a couple years ago. Jessie's never won a slam. Maybe this is the Pegula slam. Zach has Pegula. Pre-flop. We'll see.
9: You know, that's who I'm rooting for, Gil. We got to start working on that retirement fund. We got to get some money put away. This would go a long way towards that. Okay, win a Wimbledon. You can start putting some money away and looking towards the future. I'll worry about that with Jessie.
8: Got to put some money away. Wes Reynolds joins us now, courtesy of the Progressive Guest Line. You can follow him on Twitter at WesReynolds1. That's the number one part of the glue that holds this whole operation together. Kelly had got her up, but we were all happy for Kelly. Wes, it was a little more heartbreaking for you. Sorry to start there.
10: Yeah, and for Matt Brown as well. We both had Ben Coles, who looked like he was going to win this tournament. He had a 3-shot lead heading to the back 9. Ben Coles, by the way, playing mostly on the Korn Ferry Tour. He's probably going to get his card back, but has been up and down on the PGA Tour, has been kind of good enough to make the tour, but not good enough to stay there. But he won about a month ago on the Korn Ferry. So he's won 5 times. So he has won a major professional golf tournament before, albeit on the Korn Ferry. So it's like, okay, you know, even though it's not been done on the PGA Tour, he's gonna get across the line here. He's leading in driving accuracy. He was leading for greens in regulation. He was playing very well. Then all of a sudden, he missed a couple fairways on the back 9. Couldn't get away. But nevertheless, he was heading to the par 5, where it's like, okay, if he birdies that, he's gonna have a 1-shot lead heading to 18. He does not birdie. The par 5 hits kind of a clunky second shot and then not the best wedge. And then, of course, on 18, he right when his playing competitor hit a shot, like immediately after that, he's right up to the ball and just probably the adrenaline is pumping. And he kind of overcorrects a little bit in his downswing. And you knew something was going to happen in the shot and it just bounces into the water. The greenside water there at 18, and he was done for. So, I mean, it benefited the show. I was thinking that we were going to get one home at the John Deere. So that was probably one of the more disappointing ones of many disappointments and many runners up this year.
9: Yeah, it's a tough way to win, Gil. You know, you're doing a podcast with these guys, and man, Matt and Wes have the whole leaderboard circled. I got one guy, and he's one of the short shots out there, and then has to go 9 under on Sunday to even have a chance, man. Wes, it was tough. I did think it was interesting. Coles was, you know, not a guy that we see a ton of throughout the season, but at first, Gil, I'm like, man, this guy plays fast. Like, that's refreshing. But, like, the final round, yeah, those last couple holes, Wes, it was like he was playing faster and faster and faster. And, yeah, you got to wonder if that came into play. It was just like, let me not think about it. Let me get up there and hit the ball. And, yeah, I have a feeling that had something to do with the downfall at the end.
8: Wes, yeah, if there was
10: that much on the line. No, I was just going to say, when you have that much on the line, sometimes the player changes his character a little bit. When it's like, oh my God, this is going to be life-changing. I'm going to win on the PGA Tour. I'm not going to have to worry about the Korn Ferry. I get immediate status on the tour, an immediate 2-year exemption, and getting the majors and all that. And those thoughts cross your mind and cross them at the wrong time, I think.
8: If there were a live Wes Reynolds golf ranking system, that's you, by the way, Wes Reynolds. If there was a live rankings, where does Goddard rank right about now? Top 10, top 20? Where do you have him?
10: I'd probably go top 20 because he's a very good player. Don't get me wrong. So I'm not like casting aspersions on him. And he does have a lot of win equity. And he did win the Scottish Open, which was a really good field last year. And he's going to be defending that title, by the way, at Renaissance later this week. But the one thing he hasn't done, the three events he's won this year have not been like the signature events. So the fields have been maybe a little bit down. The Sony Open in Hawaii, Phoenix was a solid field, but it was not a signature event. So that's the one thing he hasn't done other than the Scottish last year, where he's really won one of those big time events. I'm not even talking like majors or like a Players Championship, but you know, a FedEx Cup playoff event or a signature event. So that's why I don't have him up there with the, you know, the other guys, not even the top guys, but the other guys bottom of the top tens, like the Wyndham Clarks or Xander or any of those guys. So he's probably top 15 to 20 for me.
8: Okay. We're just talking World Cup with Paul Carr. Would you like to jump in on some World Cup action? You have a bet today for us?
10: Yeah, I sure would. And, you know, based on your lead in there, recapping what happened yesterday, three cheers for birthright citizenship, I guess, with Flo being eligible for the match tonight. Obviously, if I was Belgium, I would be furious. And I guess they're filing an appeal. I don't understand in terms of the inner workings, so I never want to plead ignorance on X or have like a take or anything, because some of the soccer snobs will come and get you. If you're a little bit out of joy, because I said something, I was like, what's the appeals process? You know, you kind of questioning it. And it's like, well, actually, you know, and they'll go chapter and verse of here, Article 27 of this. I'm like, look, man, I'm just having fun watching the World Cup and actually winning a couple bets doing it. So I don't give a damn. All right. But I am on the soccer tonight. I do have Spain in the first match, -110 over Portugal. So I think Portugal's kind of been a little bit lucky to be here. And I think Spain, based on that draw with Cape Verde, maybe Cape Verde was really a good team, as we saw on Friday night against Argentina as they took them to the limit. So Spain in the first match. Other side, we could talk about the USA match, because I do have maybe a couple different angles that we can attack that one.
8: Let's do that. Let's talk about our football, American football. Wes, from our NFL betting guide as well. I love that you were able to detect the tone of, well, actually. I love that with tweets. More with Wes Reynolds on the other side. It's the Numbers Game at VSiN, the Sports Betting Network.
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8: 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The name says it all. Let me read a couple tweets here. This is from Tronsky, John Osher. Hey, Gil, you make a great point about the last 10 years of Wimbledon, each having a different winner, but the context omitted for non-tennis fans is the evolution of their courts since 2001, letting grass grow longer and is more akin to clay in some ways now. Not sure what you mean by the clay comparison, but yes, the grass is a little different. Still doesn't take away from the fact that one of those great dynastic players from yesteryear, I bet they could adapt and still dominate were the grass this length back then. Of course, I will also contend that the competition is much greater now, widespread. Drew from Boise, FIFA equals WWF. Move the final to the White House lawn, he says. And then Shrek McPhee, please tell me you saw Henderson on England get a yellow and snap his arm in half without playing a single minute last night.
9: I didn't see this. I read about it this morning, though. The English guy getting hurt without after the game.
8: Brutal. Absolutely brutal. Wes Reynolds joins us now, courtesy of the Progressive Guest Line, pardon me, kind enough to join us for our second segment. Wes, have you enjoyed this tournament more than you thought you would? Let's put it that way.
10: Yeah, absolutely. I think because a lot of us that might not be like soccer 24/7, 365 are probably thinking, you know, it's a diversion, you know, it's bridging the gap until football starts and whatnot. But I've enjoyed it and I've been into it. I think it helps that obviously that the Americans have, you know, had some moderate success so far. I think quarterfinals would really be considered a success if they were to win tonight against Belgium. But one question I did have, like we were talking about the Flo red card that got rescinded. For England last night, there was a red card in that match against Mexico. So does that get handled by Starmer, who is about to exit Downing Street as the UK Prime Minister? Or does that go all the way to King Charles in terms of getting that overturned is what I would like to know.
9: And when do you start the appeal? Because now you just appeal every red card, right? Like for the rest of the tournament, whatever country gets a red card, appeal right away.
10: Apparently so, because everybody told all of us, it's like, oh, man, there's no chance. Like, this is the, you know, long arm of the law, the iron fist here. Yep. And, you know, nothing's going to get overturned. And then it did. Like, these are the experts that would know about this process, not the layman like me, the layman soccer fan. But, yeah, I've absolutely enjoyed this. I think the matches have been great. I think, how could you not get into it on Friday with Cape Verde against Argentina? How could you so not great. Get into that where it's like, this is 1 versus 67, right? So this is like kind of, I don't know if it's the right analogy, but like a 1-16 in the first round of the NCAA tournament. And that's what this has become. Like, you know, March Madness is out and July Madness is in, apparently. Like, you know, what do they always do? This is March, like when we get a close game in the NCAA tournament. It's this is July, because these have been really competitive matches by and large, with a lot of goals and stoppage time, and you know, a team's on the brink of defeat, and then they just pull it back. And I've been intrigued by it. Hopefully we get some more of it here in the round of 16 and beyond.
8: What are you doing with Team USA tonight?
10: I played the over in this one, and I've had a lot of success with the BTTS, the both teams to score. Those have been like my best wagers in this World Cup because of what we're seeing, because the game's never over until they blow the final whistle and you get these late goals, like seemingly on a regular basis. And I guess that's a little bit out of the ordinary in previous World Cups, but I played over 2.5 -140 in this one. I think both these teams are going to attack. And U.S., obviously, they like to attack a little bit on the edges and on the flanks. So another way you could play this, like from a prop standpoint, maybe go over 9.5 corners. And these teams, I think, have averaged like 8.5 or somewhere around that. So they've been below that number. But I think that this is going to be an up and down match. I think this is going to be similar to what the U.S. and Turkey was. Belgium, by the way, very experienced, a lot of big names. Of course, De Bruyne, Lukaku, but they're a little bit older. Like, this is kind of the last of that generation. And then eventually after this World Cup, they're going to have to like go with the youth movement and kind of rebuild that program. But this is still an experienced team, and I think that these two, I don't think these two are going to be necessarily cautious here. You would think in the knockout round they would be cautious. I don't think that's going to happen here. And we saw the U.S., I know they didn't have all their players against Turkey, or Turkey, I should say, but they were a little bit leaky on defense in that match where the Turks got the late goal, so that's a little bit of a concern. In terms of betting the U.S., I would only bet them to advance. So you have to lay a bigger price to do that. I think that they do. I think that they are going to go and they're going to play Spain when Spain takes care of Portugal in the morning match. And then they're going to be the underdog. Then it's like, okay, here we go. Now we're against one of the elite sides, because I think Spain's probably the second best side. France looks like the best. Like, They took care of business on Saturday. That wasn't their match. Paraguay tried to like muck it up and, you know, make it really physical, even though they never got a card, and France got all the cards, apparently, even though Paraguay was playing a little bit of dirty tactics. But France and Spain looked like the two best teams. So I'd love to see USA at least get a crack at the Spaniards in the next round.
8: Let's go to American football. Our NFL betting guide has been out for a couple weeks now. Can't believe it's a couple weeks. Wow. June 22nd is when it came out. We haven't had a real chance to talk to you about some of what you wrote about. Give us the, I'll leave it open-ended. Give us the Wes Reynolds most outlying take based on sort of the market or anecdotal evidence. What's your most sort of a unique take on the season, would you say, at this point in the summer?
10: Probably, if I'm judging by the betting guide, and I don't want to give too much away because obviously it's available still, go get it at VSiN.com. But I think I was higher on the Houston Texans than the rest of our colleagues here at VSiN, and maybe the rest of the market, because We know what the deal is with Houston. Elite defense. One of the best defenses in the league. I think they were number two behind Seattle and all the DVOA or whatever metrics you want to look at. But I think that we might get a rebound out of C.J. Stroud. And you're having to kind of project that because C.J. Stroud has regressed from that rookie year. A couple reasons is because they've changed the offensive coordinators a couple times. I think this is a second one now. The offensive line has constantly been a work in progress there in Houston. And plus, they hadn't had a really good running game. Like Nick Chubb was long past his prime, I think, last year as the running back. And then they had Woody Marks. I think he was a third or fourth rounder. I can't remember, out of USC. And he's a good, like, number two back. But this year, I think Houston finally has a running game. David Montgomery, although he's 29, that's like ancient running back years, right? But I still think he has something, and maybe he's out to prove something, Gil, because, of course, Jahmyr Gibbs took that job, and they were Lions were able to, you know, not re-sign David Montgomery, and Montgomery got a better deal in Houston. I think that he's going to make a difference in that offense, especially in the short passing game and just the running game, and Montgomery has a little bit more explosion out of the backfield, so you're getting that. You're also getting Tank Dell back, the receiver from the University of Houston. Remember, tore his knee early last season, and now he is going to be back. So I think he's got more weapons. They added a couple free agents. Wyatt Teller of note from the Cleveland Browns, Braden Smith at right tackle from Indianapolis. So the offensive line should be better, and we know the defense is gonna be elite. So it's the AFC South, I know, and it's kind of like the little stepchild division of the National Football League, but I think Houston is kind of getting overlooked when you look at Kansas City and Baltimore and Buffalo and New England. Like, they're not looked at as one of the top contenders, and I think that they are. I think we do see a bounce back from C.J. Stroud, so very high on Houston this year.
8: I'm with you, actually. You and me are aligned on that. Let me ask it a different way. I've asked this in previous years. Is there a conventional wisdom take that you've heard, either again reflected in the market or not? Maybe you've just taken it in anecdotally, maybe from the guide itself, no names, but just generally speaking, a conventional take that you cannot get on board with?
10: Yeah, I'm a little bit gun shy about the Rams, and I know that the Rams on paper are very good, and this is kind of the last ride, more than likely, for Matthew Stafford, now that he's back from a TNT's wedding at Madison Square Garden, you know, they can focus on football. This is the last ride, right? And then they get Myles Garrett and add him to that defense, who is the defensive player of the year. I don't know if I'm convinced that the Rams are just going to run roughshod through that NFC yet. A rightful favorite, but it seems like it's being booked as a foregone conclusion that the Rams are going to represent the NFC there at SoFi Stadium again, like they did a few years ago against Cincinnati. Don't know if it's going to be that easy, and especially when you've got almost a 40-year-old quarterback, all of a sudden that back could be a real bother and injuries can be a bother. So I'm not as convinced on the Rams maybe as the market is.
8: Last thing, 20 seconds. Have you seen Life, Larry, and the Pursuit of Unhappiness yet on HBO?
10: I have not.
8: Okay, Larry David. I do. I read bad reviews about it. I freaking love it. Think it's hilarious. That's my recommendation. Thank you, Wes. Appreciate it.
10: You bet, guys.
8: Wes
10: Thank
8: Reynolds,
10: you.
8: Everybody. Coming back, little baseball. Ed Adam Burke next on A Numbers Game.
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0: scenes that led to the FIFA decision yesterday to allow Fuller and Balogun to play for the U.S. tonight in its World Cup game in Seattle with Belgium. But the U.S. obviously thrilled to have its leading scorer despite the red card that he got in the previous game. Christian Pulisic on what Balogun brings to the table.
1: Just having him as a presence out there, he does so much. He runs off the ball. He always gives an option. He's constantly a threat in behind and to score. And obviously, as a team, it's really helpful.
0: Not the first U.S.-Belgian game in this round. 2014, Belgium won 2-1, a game where all three goals were scored in extra time. First game today is Spain and Portugal. That starts at 3 Eastern in Dallas. For this World Soccer Update, John Stashek for Westwood One Sports.
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6: 50, I guess I haven't, they dropped down a bit. Portugal 14-1, Norway 17-1. Yeah, I guess, Gil, what I would say is you know, do the soccer hardos, right? Right. Have their minds been changed at all about Norway through this run? And I don't know. I think the odds are kind of still telling us, nah, they're still another tier down, you know, from this top group of teams. So we'll see, man. You know, I'll be rooting for them here on out, that's for sure.
7: Yeah, and then, look, a couple things. One, the final chapter hasn't been written about this, so clearly we won't know what the headline is until the very end. And also, the reason that Spain has incrementally dropped is because they haven't played yet, right?
6: Right.
7: In the round of 16, they play Portugal today, which is no cakewalk, even though Spain is favored and predicted to win by many, including some of our guests here today. But yeah, I just think I've had more fun. I think I speak for most Americans. And yeah, America's Team USA. Like, if Team USA were to get eliminated tonight, would this in any way diminish your joy for the quarterfinals moving forward?
6: Not
7: it wouldn't me.
6: Not at all. Yeah, no, it's not at all. Honestly, it's been the story of the tournament for me really is more just the tournament itself and just how amazing this is being played in North American time zones, right? Just that we're getting this all day, every day. It's just, yeah, I honestly, like, Team USA and the success is, like, that's a secondary story to me. Like, it's just been the tournament, how awesome it's been. It's been the primary one for me.
7: You're right, though. That's an underrated thing about this. The fact that it is in our time zone, right? Because what was it? Was it 98, the one in Korea? And I loved our trip to Seoul, you know, a couple of years ago. But the time zone difference, like here in the Pacific time zone, I was in California at the time. I mean, you had to stay up until the middle of the night to watch those matches.
6: Right.
7: So it was like a completely different experience. And so, again, doubleheader today. Spain, Portugal, 3 p.m. Eastern, and then the United States of America and Belgium, whether with Flo Balogun or not, 8 p.m. Eastern, 5 p.m. Pacific. I also thought the delay of an hour for the weather yesterday in the Mexico-England match.
6: Yeah.
7: Built up the drama also for that, the most anticipated of all the...
6: Yeah, you're right. That only helped. Yeah, and it was... Yeah. I was out for the beginning of that, and yeah, it was... Just more and more people were filing in, and yeah, you get an extra hour of pregame drinks going. It was getting rowdy already for the beginning of that game. That was fun. It's a fun one to be out for and see the crowds.
7: Yeah, Norway, England on Saturday, man. That's another one. Just a banger of a soccer match.
6: Well, and that's like, I can't wait. Yeah, I can't wait for that one, Gil, because I think England's looked a little bit better than I was expecting too.
7: Yeah.
6: Like, I mean, there are some star players on that team, but man, the way that they're all playing so well and well together. I mean, Jude Bellingham's been awesome. Harry Kane.

0: always kind of does this, it feels like, but there's so many options on that team, and I think that one's going to be really, really fun to watch. It was wild. Norway with the possession game, I was just sitting there screaming for the first half. Like, you gotta feed the big man. You somehow get it into him somehow. They go to halftime, and you're like, it felt like a defeated first half. I had Norway futures tickets to get to the quarterfinal, so that's what I was rooting on. But, you know, get to halftime, and you're like, all right, you're owning the possession battle. Like, Brazil's not playing great either, but it didn't feel like Norway ever really blew any chances because they were really never all that close to scoring at all.
1: Yeah, it's not the number of touches he has; it's the number of opportunities. Yep. And as Zlatan Ibrahimovic said during the broadcast yesterday, he goes, as long as he scores, the day's a success, even if he only touches the soccer ball 10 times. JD in Florida just listened to the update on Greg Peterson's weekend. Bravo, brother. Everyone comes into our life for a reason, and those past ones taught you what you needed to get to this one. God, I hope so. God, I hope so, JD. Let's we all wish the best for Greg and his dating exploits. By the way, if you played the Noskova play along with me here, she is up a set and a break. 3-1 here in the second after winning the first set 6-4. What could go wrong, Kelly Bidlin?
0: I'm sure you're fine. Yeah, absolutely.
1: Yeah, I'm sure nothing will go wrong. Baseball, because we looked at these briefly last week, so we just wanted to complete the arc here. We looked at divisions in the American League, and that was not straightforward, right? With the Rays up 4 games over the Yankees, headed into a 4 game set today. Obviously, the AL Central being a complete logjam between the White Sox and the Guardians, but really, I mean, including the Twins, who are only 4 back, the Tigers, who are 7.5 back, are saying, don't leave us out. And then the Mariners, the Rangers, the Astros, and the Athletics in the AL West. The National League, which we didn't get to, is a whole bunch more straightforward.
0: Yeah.
1: Braves, although maybe not so much in these two divisions, certainly in the West, where the Dodgers have a 14-game lead over both the Diamondbacks and Padres, and we are not even at the All-Star break. In the East, the Braves, 3-game lead over the Phillies, 4.5 over the Marlins. By the way, Dodgers minus 20,000 to win the NL West. Padres and Diamondbacks 40-1 and 50-1 respectively. Giants looking to unload parts in the West. But back to the East. This is interesting because if you go to FanGraphs final season projections, because a lot of us have said, hey, look, Phillies, great bet to win the division. Well, now they're down to plus 145, right? Braves are minus 175 to win with a 3-game lead. Phillies are plus 145. Marlins, who are 3-game lead, yeah. Marlins, who are 4.5 back, are 25-1. If you go to the FanGraphs projections on what the final standings will be, what they have is the Braves actually eking it out by 2 games. They have the Braves finishing 91-71, the Phillies finishing 89-73, and if you're wondering about the Marlins, 83-79. So the Marlins come back to earth just a bit. But that goes against, right? Like, so the conventional wisdom has been, hey, you know, for all that talk about the Braves early, the Phillies poised to do it. Not according to FanGraphs. They think the Braves eke it out, that the Braves record actually increases both in terms of run production, average per game increases, run prevention gets better as well, whereas with the Phillies, both actually come down to earth. So that's an interesting viewpoint, at least from the FanGraphs folks.
0: Yeah, that's...
1: I don't think there's a bet here.
0: Okay, yeah, so you think Braves are going to be able to maintain this lead? Well, what regardless, winning this division?
1: I'm not saying either. What I'm saying is I don't like the price on either, right? It's too close to call to spend the next 70 games and 2.5 months of our baseball lives sweating out a plus 145, for instance, on the Braves, or a minus on the Phillies, or a minus 175 on the Braves.
0: More long term, though, who do you believe more in here, Braves or Phillies?
1: I kind of believe in the Phillies more, man.
0: Yeah, me too.
1: I believe in the frontline pitching a little more. I believe in their hitting more. So
0: I think I'm that way too. That's why I wanted to bring it up. Marlins 49-42, 25-1 in this division. Is this going to be an old Marlins story? Like, are there going to be some selling at the deadline here, or do you think this Marlins team, they're going to keep it together?
1: Oh, they should keep it together now, yeah. Right? I mean, they're in this. They're right now, they're a wild card team, or at least tied, I think, for the last wild card position. So, yeah. I mean, this has been, by any measure, a successful half plus of a season. So good on that franchise. Good on what they've done. They've been the best team in baseball since June 1st. They were the best team in June. It was the best month of baseball for any team in the last 2.5 years, calendar month. So, wow. Yeah, no, they should. I don't think they're going to win the division, but they are certainly alive for a playoff spot. As far as the Central, we've talked about this on this show many times, and I had the Cubs last month with an easier schedule. But it's the Brewers, man, and it's always been the Brewers. They have a 6-game lead. If I do the Fangraphs projections that I just did with the Braves and Phillies, according to Fangraphs, Brewers finished the season 94-88. Only the Dodgers will be better. And the Cubs will be the next closest team, but they're a full 7 games back at 87-75. So if you're to believe the people at Fangraphs, forget about us. This is maintained by the Brewers, and with their plus 127 run differential, again, only the Dodgers is better. I expect them to win the Central. Minus 475, too expensive to bet, though.
0: Okay, I'm going to same question, different sort of teams here. Who do you believe in more long-term, Cardinals or Pirates?
1: Great question. I'm going to say Pirates.
0: Okay.
1: How about that?
2: I figured I'd go that way, too, but...
1: Again, those two teams fighting for the second to last or last wild card berth as well. But we'll see. Long season still to come. Coming back, Adam Burke, his Guardians remain above 500. We'll talk baseball with him. He's got plays next on A Numbers Game at Visa, the Sports Betting Network.
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1: 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Got a Twitter from Shrek McPhee. Am I missing something? Why is Sinner still under $2 to win this? We know how this ends versus Zverev. Joker may lose tomorrow. He's been average by his standards at times, but isn't that still probably good enough? LOL. I think it is. Hmm. I really do.
0: Yeah.
1: I mean, there is. Listen, the only thing I would say in counter to that is, I did say before the tournament, if Djokovic is to win his 25th slam, it's here and now. That's it. It's never going to happen after this. And I don't know how many slams, honestly, that he'll play after this. I'm thinking it might be the U.S. Open, and he might ride off into the sunset. Could be wrong about that. So I don't know. Is a Djokovic-Sinner match going to be primetime, you know, awesome television? Yes. But I do think Sinner is probably a little, you know, I don't know about properly priced, probably a little low still. I would agree with you, Shrek. Adam Burke joins us now, courtesy of the Progressive Guest Line. Speaking of our 4th of July special and all those betting guys you can get over the next 2 years, he is the man that steers the ship on all of those. He joins us now, courtesy of the Progressive Guest Line. You can follow him on Twitter at Skating Tripods. Happy belated 4th of July to you, Adam.
16: Yeah, I heard you guys talking about the giant VSiN blowout party that we had over the weekend. I think it was a pretty tough Sunday for most of us, kind of based on how that day played out. But yeah, we're 4 weeks away from our college football betting guide. So, you know, talking about all the betting guides you get 4 weeks away from the college one, I mean, that's a very big, very important guide with the transfer portal and all that. So, great time to become a VSiN Pro subscriber for sure.
1: That is you said it best. That is a very important guy. They're all important, but that one seems to be the most important based on all the movement of players. Let's start, Adam, where I think I mention this almost every time you're on. How are your Guardians still above 500? How is this happening?
16: I don't know. I really don't know, right? I mean, like, Stephen Vogt maybe just has become the Mike Tomlin of Major League Baseball, where I don't know if it's voodoo magic in the late innings or what it is, but, I mean, this team, for some reason, they always find a way to at least, you know, keep games competitive, if not find a way to pull them out. You know, the series against the White Sox could have went better. Obviously, they struggled their way through their last couple of games there in that one. But, you know, look, I mean, they seem to mix and match well enough with relievers. But the thing that's been really interesting to me is that, you know, they employ a ton of platoons, and the short side platoon guys like Rhys Hoskins and David Fry are not doing what they're supposed to do really against lefties, especially in pinch hit situations. And yet they keep doing it, and yet they still keep winning in spite of it. So I don't know, man, your guess is as good as mine.
1: Yeah. One game behind the White Sox in the AL Central. I said it on, I think on Should Have Bet More with Will. A few weeks back, I'm like, if they can somehow stay 500 before Jose Ramirez comes back, they've done their job. And so far, so good for the Cleveland Guardians, who are expecting Ramirez back late July. But I always think about after the All-Star break that it's fair game, like right after that. Who knows when Ramirez comes back? Who knows when Judge comes back? Ramirez scheduled to come back well before Judge, though. Judge just expected to be evaluated first. After the All-Star break for the Yankees. You have a couple plays today, all centered around the National League West. You're on the Padres today.
16: Yeah, I am on the Padres today. By the way, something to keep in mind, the MLB trade deadline is actually August 3rd this year, so it's pushed back a few days. Huh. Yes. I don't know what that'll mean in terms of, you know, how much of a frenzy we do get. But given the fact that there's really only two teams that stand out in the American League, the Yankees and the Rays, I've got to think a team like Cleveland, who actually has a cache of prospects, is going to be relatively aggressive. I also think a Seattle and a Texas are going to be pretty aggressive too. So could be a whole lot of fun, you know, in terms of kind of looking ahead to that. the day our college football guide comes out. As far as the Padres go today, yeah, I'm looking for a bounce back from Walker Buehler here. Been really, really good at Petco Park this season, as most guys are. But, you know, last time out, part of that game where the Padres gave up 23 runs to the Cubs, it was hot at Wrigley Field. It was a great day to hit. Didn't really help the Padres offense too much, but it certainly helped the Cubs offense to score 23 runs. I think that was just kind of an outlier for Buehler. He's mostly been good, you know, and the Padres have a really good pitching coach in Ruben Niebla. I think he's kind of figured some things out, kind of unlocked some of the potential that Walker Buehler still has based on how talented he is. And I just don't think that Brandon Pfaadt is an MLB caliber starting pitcher right now. Only gave up one run last time out against the Giants in 5 1/3, but only a couple of strikeouts, a 3% swinging strike rate, chase rate around 15%. Like, this stuff wasn't that good. He just had good outcomes on batted balls in play. I don't know if that's going to be sustainable for him. Diamondbacks have been really, really bad with men in scoring position for a long time now. A little bit worried. The Padres probably don't have Mason Miller tonight. He's pitched back-to-back days. Adrian Morejon's thrown 64 pitches in the last 3 days, 38 yesterday. So their top two relievers probably not available, but I still think this is a good price to grab them here. Where Buehler's been really good at home, and Pfaadt, I just don't trust anywhere.
1: Rockies, early going. But in the early going, they do have the best record in the month of July, 4-1 out of the chute. They take on the Dodgers tonight.
16: Yeah, so, you know, with Colorado, there's been a lot of talk over the years about the Coors Field effect, right? I mean, we know what they can do offensively at home. It's a very big, spacious ballpark as well. But when you go out on the road, you know, pitches spin differently. Guys are going to pitch you differently. Usually this is a team that strikes out a ton when they play away from Coors Field. Their strikeout rate's still 24% on the road, which is still pretty high, but they're 14th in weighted on base average away from home this season. I don't know if maybe actually hiring some quants in the front office has really helped them out, but they're performing much, much better on the road than they usually do. I give them a lot of credit for that, and tonight they face Eric Lauer. A lot of regression signs in the profile for him. 2.88 ERA, 4.03 expected ERA, 5.21 FIP in his starts as a Dodger, as well as the bulk relief appearance he had against the Twins a couple of outings ago. So Lauer's a guy that's got some regression signs for sure. They're very obvious. He doesn't strike out a lot of guys. Colorado should be able to put balls in play, and it should kind of mitigate their biggest issue on the road, which is striking out. But guys, Kyle Freeland has a 6.38 ERA at home this season, and it's actually higher on the road at 8.31. So he has been objectively terrible away from home. 34 runs and 34 and two-thirds. Dodgers are the best team in baseball against lefties over the last 2 weeks. Weighted on base average well over 400. Slugging percentage is 75 points higher than any other team. They should tee off on Freeland here, but I also think the Rockies can score some runs in this one too. So play the over 10 in this one, a little bit of a reduced juice price, -103.
1: Let me ask you about American League MVP. Talked a little bit about this with John Yastrzemski and with Will Hill yesterday on air. Yordan Alvarez, now in the Triple Crown categories, is 1/1,000th of a point behind Yandy Diaz right now for average. Alvarez leads the AL in homers, leads the AL in RBI. So in other words, he's 1/1,000th of a point, or more accurately, 2/1,000th of a point, winning all the Triple Crown categories. But then in the slash categories, he also leads in all those. OBP and slugging as well. Leads in hits. Right now, he's still shy of $2, and significantly shy of $2. See -150 in some spots on Yordan Alvarez. We're showing -160. I know everybody's waiting for this injury to happen, right? Oh, it always happens. It's going to happen at some point, and maybe it will. But if he stays healthy, isn't -160 unbelievably cheap at this point?
16: I think it's a pretty complex question, right? First of all, the injury thing. I mean, he played under 50 games last season, but he played 635 plate appearances in 2024, had full seasons in 21 and 22. So, like, there's some recency bias in just assuming he's going to get hurt because it happened last year multiple times. But that really hasn't been fully the case throughout the course of his career. The one thing that I think is going to be really interesting is, for all intents and purposes, he's a DH, right? The only DH that can really win this award usually is Shohei Ohtani, and that's because he pitches too. So that's the thing that I would be worried about a little bit here. I don't know that he has to have the Triple Crown in order to win this award, But I do think there are going to be some people who go, yeah, look, all he does is really hit, though. You know, he doesn't really play defense. He only played 14 games in left field. Is that something that maybe helps a Nick Kurtz, a Junior Caminero, who's out of this world hot right now? Crazy. I don't know. I mean, I wouldn't bet against Alvarez right now, but I am concerned that some people may hold it against him that he's a DH.
1: Yeah, you might be right. But boy, oh boy, those numbers are overwhelming at this point. All those counting stats and beyond the counting stats as well. Adam, always a pleasure. If you could manage the Guardians to lose a few more games, I'd appreciate that for my pre-flop under. I still owe you dinner.
16: I'll try.
1: When are we doing it? Come on. When are we doing it? Let's go.
0: Soon.
1: Do it. Soon. Ladies and gentlemen, NBA team, or excuse me, season win.
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29: The Vegas Nighthawks have locked up a playoff spot, but there is still plenty left to play for. With just two games left in the regular season, they'll be battling for playoff seating as they host the San Diego Strikeforce this Sunday. Vegas will be looking to exact some sweet revenge after falling to San Diego back in June. But hey, that game was in California. 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
1: 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Gil Alexander in San Francisco, Kelly Bidlin back at the mothership, the VSiN Studios at Circa Resort Casino, downtown Las Vegas. Kelly, before we move on anything further, can I shout out Alex Blowers?
0: For sure.
1: Who works there at VSiN. We always thought his last name was Blowers, but turns out it's Blowers. This just in. Yeah. Shout out because for you know last week, this week, one more week, I believe, here in San Francisco. What a shot. What audio, what video. He made it so idiot-proof that even an idiot like me could figure out how to set it up. Seriously.
0: Nah, it's been looking great. It's been looking great. Shout out to Darnell, Larry, and Chris, and everybody back there. Chris, I know he's been having to do some fine-tuning with the audio a little bit, but nah, it's been awesome. And I mean, really the best part, Gil, it's good that the video and audio, you know, are great. That's important. But the fact that there's so little of delay between me and you, that's what I was most concerned about. So that is nice. Yeah. Great job, Alex. Sorry. And go check out all his World Cup write-ups on the website, VSiN.com.
1: Look at that.
0: One of my favorite parts of 4th of July, Gil, was watching Matt Brown, American, explain all the problems that soccer has to Alex. Live at a pool party for about 20 minutes while he was trying to enjoy the France game.
1: Was that Matt Brown you said was doing that?
0: Yeah, he was thoroughly explaining to Alex how soccer could be better. And he was, Alex, quite the trooper to put up with that while just watching the game.
1: That would have been worth attending just for that alone.
0: I yelled from like 15 feet away. I'm like, just let the man watch the game. Jeez.
1: America's explaining. Okay, real quick before we get to season win totals in the NBA, because shout out FanDuel for putting these up. Have you seen the LeBron James next team odds in the prediction markets shift
0: as they have? Yes, I have.
1: When we left here last week, the Dubs, the Warriors, were the favorite to get LeBron James, at least LeBron James' next team, to be more accurate with the wording. Now it is his Cleveland Cavaliers. Could LeBron do a third stint with the Cleveland Cavaliers? Drafted by the Cavs, left, came back, won a championship, left again. Could he go back? What is it? Minus 130-ish favorite on the Cavs?
0: Yeah, minus 137. And you know, you know how we've got, you know, you can bet into both sides of this, right, Gil? So I don't, maybe the more important number is just the no price on Cleveland at this point being plus 113. Like, just the fact that the no price is a dog price on Cleveland right now is jumping out to me. So, yeah, it's we'll see, man. We'll see. Now that we've got a lot of the other big names out of the way, I had plenty of time, I think, the past couple days for just LeBron scenarios to just go through my brain. And it's I don't know, man. It just depends on what he wants, right? And all they're saying is he wants to be happy, and I don't know what that means. Like, does that mean winning a championship, golf nearby, wine nearby? I don't know. The man's he's got a lot of interests, and you don't know. It's hard to say. We can't really use past examples of what guys decided to do in their age 41 season. You know, there's not exactly many out there.
1: Yeah, because, you know, on the one hand, hey, you get this team up with Steph. What a ratings bonanza that will be.
0: And maybe just fun, right? Fun for everybody.
1: And maybe fun. Trust me, the fog isn't here all the time. It's paradise most of the time. Just great living, right? He can afford everything. Versus going back home and, quite frankly, Kelly, probably the better basketball reason to go there. Because you can go to a contender in the East that you are already an icon in, right? Beloved beyond belief there. You can actually help them get to an NBA Finals, like legitimately. So you're right. I don't know. What does he want?
0: I just think it's with these Eastern Conference teams, like, and we could go through, I mean, we could go through about Cleveland. Okay, Golden State. Like, Golden State, you can make the case for, is it fun? It's a great story, right? You just went through it. Are they good enough, though? Do me and you think that team is good enough to beat the Spurs or Thunder? And I don't.
1: Nope.
0: So, like, LeBron, I think LeBron probably has to think that way and has to think then that winning a champion, not winning a championship, is okay. And I don't know if we've ever, you know, really seen that from LeBron. I don't know that I believe that. And then it's, so then we've always had the out east conversation, right? Get out of the West, go out east somewhere. And I think that, you know, Cleveland, Miami, Philadelphia's popped up in this conversation here recently. I just don't know, like, Miami, can Giannis, LeBron, and Bam play together and actually make themselves or each other better? Like, I don't know. Man. I don't know.
1: I don't know.
0: And then we start talking about Cleveland and Philly. Like LeBron just had to settle in to being the third option in L.A. Like, in Philly, you're talking about him being, like, the fourth option. Like, is how realistic is that? And then I don't know why. I just can't get out of my head that, like, LeBron James and James Harden playing together is just never going to work.
1: I
0: don't know. Like, they, so yeah. I've been the guy that was like, go out east. Got to get out of the West. Go out east. I think there's been some recent developments, at least with reporting, around Denver and Minnesota that do make some sense to me. Now, when we talk about guys playing together that can make each other better, I think Nikola Jokic and LeBron James could absolutely play together and make everybody else around them a lot better. So I do think that's interesting. And then can you make the argument that pushes them into that level or at least can contend with San Antonio and Oklahoma City? And you could. And I think Minnesota's interesting, too. I think Drew's joke about, you know, him killing LaMelo at some point is fair. And driving Chris Finch, those guys, everybody driving Chris Finch crazy. But as far as from a roster, just construction standpoint, that team doesn't have any power forwards right now. Like, he slides in there pretty damn well right now. So, I don't know. I think those are interesting. And then I think the team that we're not talking about enough, and this is a little bit on the LeBron camp of even making a comment about this already, but like the New York Knicks, I think are actually the team where he would fit very, very well. And I don't know if that's we've already heard, hey, they're out of the conversation. They would have been if they didn't win a championship, which I don't really know what that means. But I don't know. That's the one I can't stop thinking about, Gil. It's just, man, you add LeBron to that team. Whew. That is already, that's when that team becomes, without a doubt, the team to beat in the Eastern Conference to be.
1: But why would he want to go there at this point? Like, they won a championship without you, and now you're going to join that team? That doesn't sound like something he'd want.
0: Yeah, I don't know.
1: But I could be wrong.
0: No, Gil, yeah. I don't know, right? I mean, the reason for would be championship caliber team, right? Then it's the Knicks and Madison Square Garden. But yeah, I don't, you know, like, I've fought with some people on the Spurs over kind of that similar point. Like, I don't think he's going to want to, if he goes and wins a championship with the Spurs, mm-hmm. I think we're mainly just going to remember that as Victor Wembanyama's first NBA championship, and deservedly so. I don't know that LeBron wants to be that guy.
1: Hey, real quick, I'll just give you a bunch of these, and you can tell me if any of these interest you.
0: Yeah.
1: None of these are juiced more than -120 on either side, so let's forget about the juice. Thunder, 61.5. Talking about season win totals for next year.
0: Yeah, FanDuel, good job. They've got a bunch up. We want to go rapid fire through them, Gil. I'll go lean under on the Thunder.
1: Spurs, 60.5.
0: Lean under on the Spurs. Just as it's 60. We're talking into the 60s. Me and you had this whole conversation about the Thunder last season.
1: Knicks, 53.5.
0: All right, that one's tough. I'll lean over, but I can't bet that at that number.
1: I would have leaned under. T-Wolves, 47.5.
0: Over. Might be a bet for me.
1: All right, let's go to the Eastern Conference. Raptors, 46.5.
0: Man, lean over. Can't bet it, though, because it's all Kawhi injury luck, right? Like, how many games is he going to play?
1: It's actually Raptors, Sixers, and Heat, all 46.5.
0: Heat under until they show more. Sixers over, and you could say the same thing. Yeah, Embiid injuries, that's going to matter too. But I think that the younger players that they've got on that team that they're trying to develop already, I think that will be a good regular season team.
1: Let's bounce around here. Lakers 45.5 under. Okay. The most, actually, I lied. The under is juiced here at -130.
0: Lean under, Gil. And I know they've been getting a lot of criticism here. I am kind of on the other side. I think this is Walker Kessler was always the guy that the Lakers had their eye on to pair with Luka. I know there's a lot of talk about overpaying for him. I think that's fair. That's fair. But this is what you had to do when you brought in Luka Doncic. You had to surround him with the type of players that make him better and allow him to elevate the rest of the team like we saw in Dallas. I think the Lakers are currently doing that. Does that translate into regular season success right away? I don't know. I'd probably lay off that one.
1: Last one, Pacers 43.5.
0: Over. And I think that would be a bet for me.
1: Okay. Coming back, we'll recap all the bets next. Numbers Game, Visa, and the Sports Betting Network.
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30: 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Well, try this. Imagine a sheet of ice. Now imagine the Golden Knights skating on that sheet of ice. I know I'm getting the chills. And the Knights will be back in action as preseason action is not too far away. The Knights will start on the road as they take on the Kings on September 19th with their first home preseason game on the 24th as they host the Utah Mammoth at the Fortress.
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1: Back on the numbers game, live from San Francisco, Gil Alexander, Kelly Bidlin back in Las Vegas here on a numbers game. We get tweets at Beating the Book. Reed Wilson, if Greg Peterson had said he's hotter than my love life instead of lava, I would have lost it. Oh, I thought he was going to say hotter than something else. Did you catch that, Kelly?
0: Yeah, I did.
1: That
0: he said it? Yeah. I did, yeah.
1: Sean Casey, not that Sean Casey, but a different Sean Casey. What about LeBron goes to Cleveland with an ownership stake? That could be part of the deal as well.
0: Yeah, maybe. I suppose.
1: Enright, Stephen Enright, good segment on Gil. That's what he calls the show, on Gil. Good segment on Gil. It's actually the Prince of Wales, William, or maybe the Prince of Wales with a WH. What was that referring to? Was that a Wes Reynolds moment, I think? Yeah.
0: Probably so. For how they're going to appeal their red card, yeah.
1: That's right. And that's the big drama of the day, right? How will the appeal, for those who missed it, Belgium now appealing. There wasn't an appeal process. FIFA granting Belgium the right to appeal. So Belgium said, hey, thank you very much. We will do that. On the suspension of Flo Balogun's red card that was issued in the Team USA Bosnia-Herzegovina match back in the round of 32. So we'll see how that drama plays out the rest of the day. As Paul Carr said, only 7 hours left till game time now. So there's plenty of time for that to go down. And obviously, go ahead.
0: I never got to tell my idea on air. Is the way you do this. Come on. If we're really just trying to build up ratings and excitement for the World Cup, we stretch this out all day. And when we start the game, we still don't have a decision on the appeal, and what we get for the first half of the World Cup is a little picture-in-picture action where we got a little box on the top right of the screen that is just a live shot of whatever courtroom this appeal is being decided in. I would like some of like the British like wigs going on, you know, that would be a good look as well. And then at halftime, after halftime, he emerges from the locker room in an Edwin Diaz like that song going with Jimmy yes. Trumpets, and just runs out on the field and everybody goes crazy. That's how you do this. That's how you do it, FIFA.
1: $1 million Rob on Twitter. That hot dog eating contest tip was the greatest numbers game tip since Bruno Mars didn't wear a hat. This is
0: a good one.
1: This is a reference to, I don't even know if it was the Beating the Book podcast. It might have been the Betting Dork podcast at the time. Maybe it was the early Beating the Book. Bruno Mars' first Super Bowl halftime. And I said, there's no way he's wearing a hat. There was a prop at Bet Online and Wager on the Internet. Will Bruno Mars wear a hot hat? And I was like, dude, I just saw him the other day. He had a pompadour haircut. There's no way he's wearing a hat. And it cashed for everybody. So again, not the Nationals in 2019, not IGA in 2020 at the French, not Ole Miss at 2022 College World Series, not any of these things in between, but from Bruno in the hat to the hot dog eating tip. Thank you, $1 million Rob. I appreciate it very much. By the way, modest winning day on the tennis side. We hit on Elise Mertens as a slight favorite against Marie Buskova early this morning. Also hit on Linda Noskova just moments ago as a slight dog against Madison Keys, but lost in between on Alex Iala as a favorite against Jasmine Paolini. So what's that, a 6/10 of a unit winning day? So for the tournament, down 2 units, I believe it is. Somewhere, don't hold me to the exact decimal, but right around the 2-unit mark. Or again, Kelly, as I said, if you're to believe the idiots on Twitter, down 1 million.
0: Yeah, get it together.
1: Cleaning people out. It's incredible. By the way, if you told me before grass season, right, if we took our tennis season as a whole, if you told me before grass season, Gil, you're going to have an amazing grass court season until Wimbledon, and then Wimbledon's going to be kind of like middling, I would take it every time. Every time.
0: Mm-hmm.
1: But still time to have a winning Wimbledon, because we had a winning Australian Open. We had a winning French Open, and like really dramatically so on both of those. So hopefully a winning Wimbledon as well here. The only really bad portion of this tennis calendar year was a terrible stretch in February and March. Other than that, it's been constant, steady wins throughout. Red Sox most wins, July, 80-1. We're off to a great start, Kelly. 3-1. Red Sox are idle today, but they have a 3-game set at the White Sox and then a 3-game set at the Mets heading into the All-Star break next week. So got to take advantage of that, then regroup at the All-Star break, and then the sprint to the finish line. You got some soccer today, sir.
0: I do. Nothing. I don't think I'm going to play anything in either of these games today, Gil, but I got futures to sweat out here. Portugal to reach the quarters, still alive, plus 125, which is obviously not looking great right now. And then the old emotional hedge, right? This is how this works. Yeah, I'll be rooting for Team USA, but if they lose, I make some money. Belgium reached the quarters 2-1. And then I did bet that Colombia money line plus 130 for tomorrow. Paul was talking about that one earlier. So, yeah, I've got that in action today, Colombia tomorrow.
1: Okay. Wes Reynolds, he has a soccer play tonight. USA Belgium over 2.5 goals. He thinks both teams score, but he's taking the over 2.5 goals. At minus 140. So a play on the over, USA Belgium tonight from Wes. And then Adam Burke was on the show. He's got a couple baseball plays. Padres today, minus 118 versus the Diamondbacks. He's also on the over in the Rockies Dodgers game, over 9.5 runs. Rockies Dodgers tonight. Rockies off to a 4-1 start in this month. Greg Peterson, not only dating tails, but also his Fab Five. By the way, how do you feel about the dating tale? When all said and done, cautiously optimistic for Greg?
0: Yeah.
1: A little worried? What's the story?
0: Yeah. Cautiously optimistic. You know, whatever's good for Greg is good for me. I don't really know if I like the idea of one weekend of hanging out together and then you're going to try some long-distance relationship right after.
1: Yeah, I don't like that. I don't like that so much. But we wish him the best. By the way, there it is. Greg Peterson, once again, in his own words, "For those who have been enjoying my bad dating stories, bad news. His luck is finally turned around."
0: Starving. Man. Every, look at that chicken parm. God.
1: Look at that chicken parm. We didn't give Greg's Fab Five. Can we go back to Greg's Fab Five before we get Paul's? Greg's Fab Five again on the baseball side. He is on the Yankees today with Cam Schlittler against the Rays. Monster four-game set in Tampa where the Yankees find themselves four games back to start. Again, by the end of this, they could be tied. They could be down eight. Or stuff in between. So he's on the Yankees today. This is the one they got to have with Schlittler on the hill at even money against the Rays. Then he's on the Braves today against the Mets. He is on the Padres as well, as was Adam Burke against the Diamondbacks. Greg is also playing the under in that Diamondbacks-Padres game, under 9. And Blue Jays-Giants, under 8 as well. Didn't he have a Cardinals pick in there in the middle somewhere? I think we had a bonus play as well.
0: I had to Visa.com. Yeah, you can find all Greg's plays there. I think he was a little lighter today. I thought I grabbed them all, but I might have missed one or two.
1: He was. I will tell you right now. I will make good on this. Greg is on. I can't find it. Never mind. I thought I had it. Greg's on, he has something in the Cardinals game, but as you said, go to VSiN.com/picks for all subscribers. Now, Paul Carr, the headliner with all of our soccer plays for today and moving beyond today into tomorrow. So round of 16 today, round of 16 tomorrow. Then we're in the quarters starting on Thursday. Today, Spain over Portugal, 3 p.m. Eastern, noon Pacific. Straightforward, Spain to beat Portugal. I think, Kelly, I will be on that as well. And then in the USA, Belgium game.
0: Sorry, Gil, just wanted to jump in on that one because I think that was a Felica play on Portugal to make the quarters. If anybody else out there tailed like I did, kind of asked Paul off air because I kind of feel this way too. I'm like, man, is Spain just going to hammer them today? Because I kind of feel like that. And he said, yeah, he kind of thinks that too. The problem is just keep in mind, if you bet a Portugal to reach the quarters, like I'm just going to ride it out. It's not exactly a super clean way to hedge this. That's a three-way line if you're laying 110 on Spain. So in theory, you could lose both bets. You know, if there's a draw and then this goes later than that and gets settled in extra time. So just be careful if you did tail that Portugal to the quarters play that was given out on the show.
1: Spain, Portugal in Arlington, Texas, and then of course it's Team USA with or without Balogun. We don't know right now against Belgium. That one is in Seattle tonight. Huge excitement in the Pacific Northwest. Paul is taking United States over a first half goal. So he believes the United States will score in the first half. That is the bet from Paul at minus 110. Then tomorrow, the final day of the round of 16, Argentina versus Egypt. He is laying the wood with Argentina, laying 1.5 goals versus Team Egypt. And then Colombia to beat Switzerland. Colombia at plus 120 to do that on the three-way. So very straightforward in terms of the Spain, Argentina, and Colombia games. A little bit different with the United States today, going over half a goal in the first half. Team USA, how you feeling about it, Kelly? What's your gut? What's your gut telling you?
0: Man, I think we get home, dude. I think we get home. I'm going to go with this is USA 2-1 extra time. Not penalties.
1: 2-1 extra.
0: We get settled in extra time.
1: Very specific call. I like it. And if Team USA is able to advance, this will match the magical Landon Donovan-led run back in 2002 to get us to the quarterfinals. So let's go, Team USA.
0: Let's go. Belgium's been a dud. We can take care of these guys. Come on.
1: That's right. They're old. Old part of their golden generation. Prop points next. Nick Whalen, Jeff Erickson. Enjoy from VSiN, the Sports Betting Network.
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0: 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As always, if you miss any of our episodes, if you just want to re-listen in podcast form, you can check us out. 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I feel like those are the big two, Jeff, but just search Prop Points, search VSiN, and you will find us there. Let's get right into it, Jeff. Oliver Balogun, his red card has been officially suspended by FIFA. We are now going back and forth where it looks like Belgium is trying to appeal this heading into tonight's game. You're going to have to do some explaining to me, Jeff, because we talked about this quite a bit on air last week. I think we were all under the impression that there was no appeals process. There was not much precedent for FIFA walking back a decision like this. Donald Trump has apparently gotten involved. What exactly is happening here, and what does this mean for how you're playing USA Belgium tonight?
1: Yeah, we were somberly informed that there was no appeals process. This was reiterated, and then the news came down yesterday morning, and I was shocked as anybody else. And then we saw some leaking of some explanations. Today, there was a statement saying there's an 18-person committee and they're independent, and I don't know what to believe. I know there was reporting on the political aspect of that, and of course people have to take a stance on that, including, you know, U.S. people saying they're not rooting for the U.S. because of who's involved. I just don't know. I'm so tired of the discourse already on this one here. All I know is Balogun is massively important to the team's attack. Top quality striker, played at Monaco this year, and the with and without just performances so far that we've seen with him are pretty striking in their difference. Who the U.S. would have gone with instead, whether it's going to be Pepe or whether it's going to be Wright, that's another story for another day. I do like how now everybody is an expert on A, Balogun and how good he is, self included. B, red cards and what fouls that require red cards. The use of VAR, and D, the appeals process. We're all suddenly experts. It's COVID all over again. We're all experts about everything here. The discourse has been just maddening, and I just can't wait for the game to start. Just want to be able to enjoy this game. It's just like everything else now. It seems like seemingly ruined by the discourse. It's also a good reminder: stay offline for a while. You know, if you really want to get your mood improved, just stay off Twitter. Probably a better way to deal with all of that there. For the game tonight, we're a modest favorite over Belgium. Belgium obviously beat us in 2014, us, the U.S., in 2014. Romelu Lukaku had the game winner. He was a young Lukaku back then. He was a late sub in that game. Made a run down the right side. Tim Howard stood on his head in that game. Chris Wondolowski missed a sitter that could have been a big goal in extra time in that game. Instead, the U.S. lost. That was in Brazil. Now we get that rematch. They did play in a friendly recently. Belgium did defeat the U.S. in that game. Not all the Team USA's players were, key players were in that game as well. Going to be a very difficult game. Belgium had a great comeback against Senegal, down 2-0, and were able to come back in that one there. Benefited from a slightly controversial penalty in that one there, too. So, should be a wild game. Looking forward to that. I'm really looking forward to Spain and Portugal. That's the first game of the day. Spain has yet to concede in this tournament. They're one of the two betting favorites along with France all along. They've started to hit their form. Really looking forward to this day of games.
0: Yeah, Team USA, a -130 money line favorite over Belgium tonight. Spain, a heavy favorite over Portugal, as you would expect. Obviously, the winners of those two will play on Friday afternoon. Did just get an alert, by the way, Jeff, that the appeal to the appeal from Belgium has been dismissed by FIFA. So I think we can officially expect Balogun to be out there tonight for Team USA. Let's talk quickly, Jeff, about a few of the results that we saw over the weekend, specifically a full slate of games yesterday. Norway takes down Brazil 2-1. Look, even me as a non-soccer guy, Jeff, I was aware of Erling Haaland coming into the tournament, but this felt like the official coming out party for Haaland, at least to the non-soccer fans in the United States. We, of course, saw Neymar officially announce his retirement from international play following that exit for Brazil. Ended up being a 2-1 win for Norway, but just a nondescript game, I thought, from Brazil, right? A traditional power, a team that has fallen off a little bit over these last few World Cups, never really felt like they were in control.
1: That's right. They had their chances in this one. First half, I thought they controlled play a good chunk of it. They had the better scoring opportunities. Norway may have had more possession. I thought the quality of possession for Brazil was better. Obviously, they had the penalty stopped. That was a massive play. not choosing Vinny Jr.

0: tenure to take it. You know, I know Landon Donovan went on and on about it there. Carlo Ancelotti, the Brazil manager, after the game said their data suggested that, you know, Vinny wasn't even the top five option for them among the entire roster. About those on the field, he might have been second or third, but at the time. But the thing that stood out to me is Haaland, the second goal in particular, the marking on that by the Brazil defense was atrocious. Maybe it's because they were tired. They were down 1-0. They were kind of beaten down a little bit. But he had time to take two touches, set his feet, and then blast a shot. He shouldn't. You know, it's Erling Haaland. I don't care if he doesn't play in South America. They should know better that not to give him that space. I think they're just tired at that point in time and beaten down. But that one, he should not have even had the time to get off such a clean shot like that. Just, I thought, horrible defending on that play.
1: Well, and that was after Norway was basically in prevent mode, right? You know, they're killing
0: right.
1: clock.
0: Exactly.
1: They're just kind of kicking the ball around. And then you could almost see the calculation in Haaland's head of like, are they really just going to give me this? It was such a casual, just laser, you know, into the corner of the goal. And, you know, obviously that ended up being kind of the official coronation moment for Norway. So they will move on now to the round of eight. We, of course, Jeff, have to talk about England, Mexico, an all-timer last night.
0: Yes.
1: We will table that for now. We'll talk about that with Patrick Maher a little bit later in the show. But just this would be like a 15-minute discussion if we wanted to go in full on that game. But before we talk a little bit about the NBA Summer League, we'll have more World Cup coverage coming for you as we roll along. You want to bet smarter? 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
0: All right, Nick, as you teased, it is NBA Summer League time. I will say one thing about England-Mexico, top three game of the tournament so far, right there with Argentina and Cape Verde. As you said, we will talk with Patrick Maher about that a little bit more. It's Summer League time. Usually we go there to some of these games. We're not going to be in Vegas this year, but we've already seen some action there. We had Utah and California action this weekend. The Vegas Summer League begins Thursday. Let's talk a little Darren Peterson. A lot of turnovers to start off.
1: Yeah, and look, that's common for, you know, especially some of these rookies, guys who come in with expectations, guys who put up huge usage rates early in Summer League. The turnovers, the fouls, you know, you'll see guys pick up 8-9 fouls in a Summer League game. 10 actually disqualifies you, you know, especially big men tend to struggle with that. But look, watching Darren Peterson on Saturday, it did not feel to me like he had 8 turnovers. You know, to me, didn't really look like he was struggling at all. I was extremely impressed. And look, Cam Boozer played well. Darius Acuff had some moments. Cameron Carr has shined so far for the LA Lakers. But I think with Peterson, there was so much controversy with the way things ended at Kansas. You know, it kind of felt like he tapered off as the season went along. You're wondering, okay, where's this guy at physically? And then even through the draft process, it's, does he want to be in Utah? Did they kind of draft him against his will? What I wanted to see more than anything, and this is what you're looking for with these big-time draftees early on, is stand out. You don't want to blend in, especially at the Utah or the California Summer League, where the talent is even more diluted than it is in Vegas. And this reminded me of some of Darren Peterson's better games at Kansas, where he just jumps off the screen. And it's like, is this a six-year NBA veteran playing at the college level? Like, that's what it looked like to me on Saturday. There were times, especially, you know, in these full court, these fast break situations, where he's moving at like half speed, and it's just completely effortless. The way that he's able to hide the ball from defenders, get his way to the rim. You know, we knew about the shooting, and he shot the ball well. He hit 4 threes on Saturday, but his ability to get to the rim, his ability to finish through contact, I thought was extremely impressive. So he's at the top of the list for me as far as guys who I think made a positive first impression. Those 8 turnovers aside, I thought Cam Boozer very much looked the part in his 24 minutes for Memphis on Saturday. 15 points, 4 rebounds, 4 assists, 7 of 11 from the field. I think the best compliment, Jeff, that I could give Cam Boozer is it looked just like it did at Duke, which was a big question mark for me, because you watch the way he played, the way he dominated
0: right.
1: at the college level, and you think, okay, can you get away with that against NBA competition? It's a little bit more of an old school game, but I thought he was finishing at the same rate. I thought the passing was really impressive. The way he was able to get to his spots, hit a couple nice fadeaways in the lane. Obviously, it's summer league. You know, we still need to see it against real NBA competition. But I think you have to be encouraged by what you saw from him. And then we got to mention Darius Acup, Jeff. Lived up to the hype so far as what that usage rate might look like this season for the Sacramento Kings. Acup did not play yesterday, but in his debut, 29 shots in 24 minutes, 25 points, 3 assists, 2 rebounds, 9 of 29 from the field. He was just 1 of 9 from beyond the arc. So, look, the efficiency, it's going to be an uphill battle. I don't know if he's going to hit 40% from the field as a rookie, but there will be opportunity for Darius Acup. I think he is going to embrace that opportunity for the Sacramento Kings. There's a reason he's in the running for the Rookie of the Year award. We're going to take a break. When we come back, we're going to play a game of Play It or Pass It. We'll give you some MLB plays. We'll give you some World Cup plays as well. Keep it here. You're watching the Sports Betting Network.
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3: Play It or Pass It here on Prop Points. Pretty self-explanatory, Jeff. I'm going to give you a prop. You're going to tell me if you like it or if you don't, if it's going to be on the card tonight or if it's going to be left on the cutting room floor. We'll start with some baseball plays, busy slate this week as we close in on the All-Star break. We'll go out to maybe the biggest series ongoing, Jeff, and that is Rays-Yankees. Tampa Bay has opened up a four-game lead over the Yankees in the AL East. It's been a rough last few weeks for New York. We're looking at Cam Schlittler, over 6.5 strikeouts tonight. This is plus 109, again, on the road in Tampa. Play it or pass it.
5: Yeah, huge series. Yankees have lost 9 out of 10, and they've just looked bad doing it, too. That's the thing that is noteworthy here. Let's focus on Schlittler. He is coming off of his worst start, allowed 4 homers against the Tigers, 6 runs in 4 innings. You know, he still managed 5 strikeouts in that stretch, and the strikeout skill has been pretty good. He has fallen short of that mark in 4 out of his last 7, and he did strike out 8 against the Rays, but that was back on April 12th. A quick look at the Rays. They have the second lowest strikeout rate in baseball when they're at home at 17.8%. It's the fourth lowest in baseball in the last 30 days at 19%. So they're not striking out a ton. Schlittler is a little off in his game, perhaps. He's fallen short of this mark in 4 of his last 7. I'm going to pass it with a little bit of regret because it is plus 109. Usually those strikeout props, you're getting a lot of minus prices here, but I think it reflects, this price reflects the difficulty of the outcome here. I'm going to pass it. It's close, though.
3: So another series ongoing in the NL, Jeff. Maybe not quite the same magnitude of Yankees-Rays. That is Dodgers-Rockies. Dodgers are up to, I believe, a 14-game lead now in the NL West. The Rockies had some fun moments early on. They have regressed into being the Colorado Rockies, but we're going to focus in on Freddie Freeman tonight. So Freddie Freeman, just to record at least one RBI, that's plus 162 over at DraftKings. Play it or pass it.
5: Yeah, up against Kyle Freeland. It's in Dodger Stadium, not Coors, so that hurts a little bit. Although Kyle Freeland somehow is worse on the road this year than at home, an ERA of 8, over 8 on the road. But Freddie Freeman doesn't have a ton of past success against Freeland. 639 OPS, 3 RBI, and 41 plate appearances. Dodgers' offense is rolling right now, though. They're getting runners on base in front of Freeman a decent amount. And they're just reeling me in here with the price, plus 162. I'm going to go ahead and dabble in it. I'm going to play it.
3: Do a couple more baseball props before we transition over to the World Cup. We got Walker Buehler on the hill. Padres taking on the Diamondbacks tonight. Buehler coming off of just a straight-up shellacking, Jeff. There's no other term I think we could use here in unfavorable conditions against the Cubs last time out. It pitched well. Prior to that, we are looking at outs recorded for Walker Buehler under 15.5. That's minus 134 at DraftKings. Play it or pass it.
5: This is a really good number on the prop itself, 15.5. He's hit this number 5 of his last 10 starts. So basically, they kind of nailed the range. You know, it's always anywhere between 4.2 innings and 6 innings, except for that last start against the against the Cubs, which is just hideous. He's also way better at home in Petco Park. 3.13 ERA, 1.15 WHIP, 46 innings pitched and 9 starts, meaning he's averaging about that 5.1 in his home starts. Because it's right on the number, I look at the price, and the price isn't that great. Minus 134 to hit that number. So many things could go wrong, and you're not getting the payout if it works out. So I'm going to pass it because it's minus money and significant minus money at that.
3: Jordan Alvarez and the Astros are on the road in the nation's capital to begin the week. Alvarez to hit a home run, Jeff, is down to plus 222 at DraftKings. He's got 4 over his last 5 games. So play it or pass it at plus 222.
5: Yeah, interesting price here, plus 222. It's a pretty decent price. I was looking around on RotoWire's prop tool, and we list 8 different books, and this was the best price you could find. Yeah, it was as low as plus 205 over at Caesars, very similar at Circa. So you're getting a relative decent price as far as that goes compared to other sports books to start off with. Alvarez has hit 13 of his 29 homers on the road, so it's not a home road thing for him. Washington's always a good place to hit home runs. It's warm, it's humid. It's going to be rainy. That's the one thing I worry about a little bit. The clinching factor is he's up against Miles Michaelis, who might be working with an opener in front of him. Michaelis has already allowed 18 homers on the season. Is pitching up against the suspension, waiting for the ruling on that one. But because of that matchup, because of some of the other factors there and the price, I am going to play it.
3: 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Nick Whalen and Jeff Erickson hanging out with you. It's Prop Points here on the Sports Betting Network, playing a game of Play It or Pass It. So, Jeff, we got some baseball plays on the card. We now transition over to the World Cup, and we'll start with the late game tonight. USA-Belgium, as we told you earlier in the show, the appeal to the appeal has officially failed for Belgium. So we will see Balogun out there tonight for Team USA. Looking at the team total for the USA, Jeff, over 1.5 team goals scored, minus 106 is your price. Play it or pass it. Could Team USA get at least 2 on the board?
5: Yeah, so this is an interesting one because the USA has been scoring at a really good rate in this tournament. 4-1 against Paraguay, 2-0 against Australia. Lost 3-2 against Turkey, but it was a wide-open game. Obviously, the Bosnia game, USA won 2-0. You dig back a little farther, and you've got a friendly against Belgium where they lost 5-2. They beat Senegal in a friendly 3-2. So they're a scoring team. They also are a conceding team for the most part. Belgium, on the other hand, before the Senegal game, they had been very stingy defensively. They did fall behind against Senegal 2-0 before rallying. And if you go back into World Cup qualifying, they only had one game in qualifying where they allowed more than one goal, and that was against Wales in a game they won 4-3. So this is a pretty solid defensive team. So this is a closer call than I thought it might have been, because if you just look at the USA's results, I mean, yeah, sure. Well, it's the levels have gotten harder here. We're at a higher level in the video game now, and it's going to be a little trickier. I'm going to play it. I think it's a little bit of a – it's right on that borderline there. I think this could be a 2-1 game. And the winner, yeah, I think it's going to be one of those where it could come down to even all the way down to kicks at the end. I'm going to play it, but it's close.
3: So total goals, including stoppage time, is sitting at 3.5 at DraftKings. Would you lean under on that number?
5: You know, I think I would. What's the price on that one?
3: The under 3.5 is minus 170, overs plus 135.
5: Yeah, see, there you go. Yeah, I like the number. I don't like the price. So, minus 170 is a hefty price to pay for pretty much any bet. But, I do like the number there. I like the under 3.5 total goals.
3: So Team USA, again, a minus 130 favorite at DraftKings just to win straight up against Belgium. We have Spain in the afternoon window. That's coming up at 3 p.m. Eastern, minus 220 on the money line. Portugal plus 175. Looking at this game, Jeff, both teams to score. It's minus 145, play it or pass it.
5: Yeah, and this one comes down from the RotoWire Smart Money tool here. Spain hasn't conceded in this tournament yet. No goals allowed. So, you know, and Portugal's had a couple of low-scoring games, including that 0-0 game against Colombia. So on its face, you're like, this doesn't look like a great bet. But then you go back a little farther. In Portugal, you just look at Portugal's run. You look at their roster. They did play Spain in the Nations Cup final last year in June. That was a 2-2 game. Portugal ultimately won and kicks from the mark on that one there. You know, this is where I share a little discomfort with soccer betting a little bit there, knowing how good of a price is this one. The minus 145 on its face seems a little steep. It's closer to a stay away than anything, but gun to head, I'm going to play it more than I'd pass it.
3: Okay, there we go. Playing both teams to score. Again, minus 145 is your price there. We are, about an hour and a half away from Portugal-Spain getting us started on this two-game Monday in the World Cup. We have Patrick Maher joining us when we come back from break. So we will go quite a bit deeper on all of his plays for the USA-Belgium game. We'll get his plays for Spain-Portugal. And back up a little bit, make sure we give due justice to what we witnessed last night in what was a wild game between England and Mexico. England on to the next round, a devastating home loss for Mexico. But a lot to unpack with that game. We'll do it on the other side. Patrick Maher, host of VSiN Live on Mad Dog Sports Radio, joining us on the Progressive Guest Line. When we return, keep it here. You're watching Prop Points.
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5: 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Follow him on Twitter at The Rap Radio. Patrick, we were talking during the break, still buzzing off that game last night. Mexico, England, maybe game of the tournament, definitely top three. So many incredible storylines in that one. I just appreciation for Jude Bellingham on top of it for me.
17: Yeah, Jeff, you and I were talking about it. It was theater. And I was concerned Mexico City, if Mexico won, they were going to blow the city up. If they lost, who knows? But it ends up being epic. I'll say this about England. We know the stats about Azteca. They don't lose there. And England goes in there, picks up a W, and their best players showed out. Kane and Bellingham. Jeff, you and I were talking about Bellingham in England because the Real transfer doesn't necessarily get the props he deserves. He was by far and away the best player on the pitch last night in Mexico. He saved the goal when they were down a man. And then I got to give England credit. When they were down a man, they stepped their game up. And Tuchel with the right replacements there and subs with the big players to kind of prevent those crosses into the box. England advances tremendous.
3: To you, Patrick, watching that game last night, did this feel more like just an incredible defensive performance by England to hang on, to survive the onslaught after they went down to 10 men, kind of ended up ripping this game away from Mexico? Or was it more blown opportunities by this Mexico team to play essentially the entire second half with the advantage? You give up a brutal penalty that basically hands a goal to England to make it 3-1. Then you're in a deeper hole. Looking back, like, is this a game that you felt, you know, with what, 40 minutes left? Okay, I think Mexico should win this game. Or were you still feeling like England was in control despite being a man down?
17: When they picked up the penalty, Nick, you know, that to me, I thought we might get into extras 3-3. But we have to remember, and the Mexican goalkeeper has played really well. He wasn't goalkeeper one for Mexico. The goalkeeper tore his Achilles coming into it. And that mistake ultimately ended up being the difference maker. When England goes down a man, goalie comes out, misplays the ball, takes out the... And so to me, that was kind of the mistake of the match. And then when Mexico needed to get something, they just didn't have the quality. Like, they didn't have enough offensive innovativeness to like get something into the box and make a difference against England, who's very sound defensively. England's good. Like, we love to clown England, what, 66, but England is legit in this tournament and the odds bear it out.
5: In the earlier game, Norway beat Brazil. I thought some horrible marking by the Brazilian defenders against Holland on that second goal. Plenty of missed opportunities for Brazil, but let's be clear. This was not for the Brazil team that's been a power in recent years. They've been kind of disappointing the last three cups, and this was kind of a continuation of that trend.
17: You know, I know it's like in vogue to be embarrassed to be American right now? Is this a safe space? Am I allowed to cheer for the United States? Jeez, I live by the Pacific, and it's high tide the last 2 days because of all the tears flowing in. Shut up, world. Let me say this, Jeff. Brazil stinks, and we're riding off the fact that they've won 5 World Cups. Ancelotti, he could not figure out what to do with the team. They weren't on their front foot. Obviously, they're not a big passing team, but they couldn't complete anything. They were hoping for individual brilliance from Vinny, and it just didn't happen. I thought they were overrated coming into the tournament, and I thought Norway was underrated coming into the tournament. Norway's loaded. Norway has dudes on the bench that are good. And obviously, Erling Haaland, the world is starting to figure out what a striker he is. The better team won yesterday, Norway.
3: 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We're chatting with Patrick Maher, host of Mad Dog Sports Radio. You can catch that weeknights 8 to 11 p.m. Eastern. You can find him on Twitter at The Rap Radio, joining us on the Progressive Guest Line. Before we let you go off, Patrick, on Team USA tonight, we do need to start. We're going to go chronological here at 3 p.m. Eastern, Portugal, Spain, our first game of the day. Anything going to be on the card for that one?
17: Yeah, this one is an easy cat, boys. Goals. Get excited because it's about to go off. These two met in Nations League about a year ago. Four goals scored there. Last four matches, Spain and Portugal, obviously neighboring nations, averaged about 3.5, like 3.3. Both teams averaged 2.7 the last three matches. I'm giving you stats, and it doesn't really matter. Too much attacking firepower for both Portugal and Spain. You might even see something like happen with Portugal and Croatia, where it's tight, and then all of a sudden a goal kind of opens it up. We're going to go over here, 2.5 on Portugal and Spain.
5: Yeah, all right. I'm hoping that that's the case because, you know, Spain's been so good defensively, haven't conceded yet, but I do like the past history. I'm curious, how much will Ronaldo play? Will they take him off early like they did in the last game? I think they probably should.
17: Jeff, it wasn't even Martinez having the gumption to take Ronaldo off. He just got caught with his substitution pattern. Like, I think Ronaldo, if Martinez hadn't botched it, would still have been out there. I think it's probably getting a little overrated how bad Ronaldo is at this point and what an anchor he is on the team. But I would agree with you. I think he's better to come in over the last 30 minutes.
3: All right, so we like the over 2.5 in Portugal, Spain, Patrick. Let's get to the nightcap. Team USA, Belgium, 8 p.m. Eastern. Anything you're playing with the total here? Are you going right to the money line? What's going to be on the card for Team USA tonight?
17: They're playing tonight?
3: I think they might be.
17: I'm playing, Nick. I'm playing. Boys, to say I'm buzzing about this one is like the biggest. First off, Seattle is going to be freaking electric. I just realized July 4th, we just turned 250, so United States got here 10 minutes ago. We're a little country ranked 17th in FIFA, and everybody all of a sudden is shook. And they should be. This is a Belgium team that's a long way from the golden generation. We know De Bruyne. We know Lukaku, who's a little chubby. We know the best player on the field is going to be Jeremy Doku. But that doesn't matter. If this goes long and the United States is in it, their youth and just their conditioning is going to be better than Belgium. I think Richards and Robinson is a back four that's dynamic. And frankly, I think Pulisic on the left and Dest on the right will test those Belgium fullbacks that frankly aren't very dynamic. I don't think it's a great Belgium team, boys. I have a lot of confidence that the United States is going to win. I ended up taking them to win -130 as far as extras. But if you have, want to have a little fun and get crazy with the 90, I wouldn't be afraid of it.
5: Do we want to weigh in on Baligan again here? I know the appeal of the appeal has been denied. We're done with appeals as far as I know of. Unless there's some other supernatural force that wants to weigh in, maybe we get Marvel to weigh in there and have Thanos jump in and have say something. But do you want to weigh in on Baligan and Arnold? Should we just talk about some individual player props?
17: What happened? Can you remind me? So here's the thing. Here's the thing about Baligan, and this might be a hot take from an American. I honestly wish it hadn't happened. I think Pepe would have been fine. I don't think we needed him against Belgium. I think that's going to play out tonight. I think we're the better squad right now. I think perception doesn't equal reality in 2026 in football/soccer. And if I sound cocky, boys, I just think the United States is a better team. So the Baligan would play on top 10 teams across the world. They're just afraid to admit it. And yes, he's our best striker the United States has ever had. So it's a bonus to have him back. But we didn't need him.
3: So are you going to be on air tonight on Mad Dog Sports Radio, Patrick, during the game?
17: Yeah. Nick, okay. you can jump on with me because I need somebody to talk. Like, my broadcast style is very different than most. I don't speak well. I use slang. And I just watch and bet games and hope people join me. So I'm going to be filling in for Stephen A. from 3 to 6 Pacific on Mad Dog Sports Radio. So that last hour of the program is going to be the first half of United States-Belgium. So get ready for dead air and me screaming at the top of my lungs. So please, Jeff, Nick, come join me.
3: That is exactly what I was hoping to hear, Patrick. If you need somebody to do a live look-in on Lakers Spurs in the California Classic Summer League tonight, maybe we'll hop on and join you. But please, I implore you, make sure you check out what promises to be a very special edition of Mad Dog Sports Radio coming up tonight with our guy Patrick Maher joining us on the Progressive Guest Line. We'll get Jeff Erickson's baseball plays when we come back. You're watching VSiN.
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1: Nick Whalen, Jeff Erickson back with you. It's the Monday edition of Prop Points here on the Sports Betting Network. Closing in on the All-Star break in Major League Baseball. One more week until we head into the break after Sunday's slate. We got eight games coming our way on Monday, including a day game between the Phillies and the Royals. We'll try to get you some plays for each and every one of those games before we leave you with our best bets of the night. Jeff, let's head out to KC, where we get Christopher Sanchez taking on Noah Cameron. Fun pitching matchup. We have the Phillies heavily favored on the road. Minus 205 is your money line price. Total coming in at 8.5. So how are you playing this one? Noah Cameron, is that a solid season so far? It's been a disappointment overall for the Kansas City Royals, but always going to feel a little bit lopsided when you see Sanchez on the other side.
2: Yeah, absolutely. And, first thing I want to point out is the start time of this game, 2:10 Eastern time. This is a wraparound series, except it's not even wraparound because they didn't play on Friday due to the World Cup. So it's a getaway day on a Monday instead. Set your lineups in your fantasy leagues early because, we got all our roster decisions to make. Christopher Sanchez on the road has been almost mortal. I wouldn't say completely mortal, but 3.89 ERA, 1.34 whip, 6 of his 8 homers allowed. Kauffman Stadium is a pretty decent hitter's ballpark since they moved the fences in. We've been talking about that since the weather's heated up. Whatever wind there is today is supposed to be blowing in. That can change all the time. I know that, the Missouri-Kansas winds can change pretty rapidly, but still, I kind of like the Royals over team total. It feels squeamish. You're going against Christopher Sanchez here, and he could go 8 shutout and make me look like a total fool in this one here. But we're getting plus money at 3.5, and I like that price. That's one of the things that kind of attracted me to that there. They're reeling me in again. Plus 120 over at DraftKings. Royals over 3.5.
1: Let's go to that Yankees-Rays series, Jeff. A big one in the AL East. Cam Schlittler, Griffin Jacks, your pitching matchup tonight. Yankees have dropped 12 of their last 15 overall. They dropped 2 of 3 to the Twins over the weekend. Swept by Detroit, swept by Boston. Prior to that, Rays have been nails at home this season, so maybe an uphill battle for the Yankees. Tampa Bay just minus 112, though, on the money line. We got a low total at 7.5.
2: Yeah, and, it has been miserable for the Yankees. Not just that they're the results, but just how they're losing. The defense is in shambles, base running errors, injuries left and right. It's been pretty miserable. It might be better for this Yankees team to get out on the road right now. Try to shift their luck up a little bit there after losing 9 of 10. As you mentioned, just a horrible homestand this week. They are 26-20 on the road. Obviously, a lot of that was accumulated when they had a healthy Aaron Judge. That goes a long way. But it's Cam Schlittler on the mound, and I know he was bad in his last start, but we're getting a really good price for Cam Schlittler. The best price I found for if you want the Yankees money line is minus 103 at Circa. I know we're going up against Griffin Jackson. He's been good at home. I was kind of looking in at his strikeout prop, but I think it's appropriately set there. It's not really exploitable so much. The Rays are 31-12 at home. This is a tough road to hoe, but it's Cam Schlittler who is their ace right now. I'm getting a really good price on him on a money line. I feel like I'm obligated to take it.
1: Yankees money line, minus 103 at Circa, adding that one to our MLB card for today. Let's go out to D.C., Jeff. Astros, Nats, Mike Burrows, Miles Michaelis, your pitching matchup. We got the Nats as slight favorites at home. Totals all the way up at 10.
2: Yeah, it is. And it's one of the first of two matchups in a row where we're like, ooh, a lot of home runs in this one here. Really attracted to the offenses on both sides here. Something to keep in mind with Burrows and Michaelis, 37 combined homers between the two starters. There is some rain in the forecast. We talked about that with the Yordan Alvarez prop earlier in Player to Pass It. But I'm just going to keep it simple here. I'm going to go over 2.5 on the total homers between the two teams, minus 160 at DraftKings. Spend some time, dig around, see if you can find a better price at one of your books there is in terms of that. But I like the number at 2.5. I think they get over that.
1: So you got Mets Braves in Atlanta starting up tonight, 7:15 p.m. Eastern first pitch. Atlanta minus 131 on the money line, total sitting at 9. Mets are still the Mets, Jeff. The Braves have cooled off a little bit over the last few weeks. We get Freddy Peralta taking on Ronaldo Lopez. So how are you playing this game?
2: I'm attacking Freddie Peralta. I know he's a little bit better on the road than he is at home. The Braves' lineup started to heat up over the weekend. They had that crazy game yesterday against the Mets. They lost 10-8. But I think the hitting conditions are good. I think Peralta's attackable. Whatever win there's going to be is going to be blowing out. I think it's going to be another high-scoring game. I'm going to take the Braves team total over 4.5. You get that at -115 over at DraftKings. Quick fantasy note on that one there. A.J. Ewing has been batting a lot of leadoff lately, so he's stepping up. He's starting to hit for a little bit more power. He has 5 homers now in the season. Another young – there's some good kernels of good news coming out of this Mets season. It's hard to find, but between he and Carson Benj, we're starting to see some good things happen with the Mets.
1: It's got Brewers-Cardinals in St. Louis. This is the first of 3 games over the next 2 days. Doubleheader coming up tomorrow for these 2 teams. Brutal schedule. Not a lot of off days for the Milwaukee Brewers leading up to the All-Star break. We'll see Shane Drohan on one side. We'll see Dustin May on the other, Jeff. It's been a roller coaster, to say the least, for Dustin May over these last 3 or 4 starts.
2: It has. He had that back injury, and I think that changed everything for him. He was clearly not himself in his last start against the Braves. Tough outing there. It's a shame. It looked like he was turning a corner, and then he had that injury. And he's only gone 2 2/3 between the last 2 outings combined. And he's been just raked across the coals in these. Their horrible outing against the Royals before that. So it's a bummer. And maybe it's not a coincidence that the back injury came after he threw a complete game in his previous start. Sometimes you push it. It's not just the number of pitches, it's the number of up downs and all that. Maybe that has a little bit of something to do with this downturn that's happened recently here. Meanwhile, the Brewers are a machine, 55-33. You look at and it's not a fluke. You look at like the run differential, +127, best in the non-Dodgers world out there. So, I think I'm going to just keep rolling with that there. I'm going to take the Brewers money line, -107 at Circa.
1: Yeah, Brewers took 2 of 3 from the Diamondbacks over the weekend. A little bit more of a slog of a series, I think, than they were hoping for. But that's kind of who the Brewers have become, Jeff. It has not necessarily been pretty, especially of late. But you look up, they're somehow winning 2 out of every 3. It feels like just about every series. Let's go to Diamondbacks Padres. Brandon Pfaadt on one side, Walker Buehler on the other. Anything for you in this game?
2: Yeah, first of all, we get to pick on Walker Buehler again. Brandon Pfaadt on the other side, too, is probably attackable. It is in Petco, so, of course, that changes some of the calculus here. But I'm going to go with a little Corbin Carroll here. I want to go with the total bases on Corbin Carroll. Get that at +126 over at DraftKings. I just like the ability to attack, go ahead and go after Walker Buehler. I know he's much better at home. We talked about that a little bit earlier there, 3.13 ERA at home, but again, I think left-handers in particular are pretty strong against him. Let's bet on one of my favorite players. I love watching Corbin Carroll play. Just the Corbin Carroll triples are just a thing of beauty, and I want to see more of that there. Only 2 career bats against Buehler, so not a whole lot to go on and past matchups there, but I'm going to go with him.
1: They're kind of an interesting matchup out west tonight, Jeff, where we get the Blue Jays and the Giants. I don't think anybody is overly fired up to be backing Kevin Gausman on one side or Landon Roop on the other. I'm also not fired up to back either of these offenses. So any way that you could find to play Blue Jays, Giants, where we got the 8 and basically split on the money line, Blue Jays just a slight road favorite.
2: Gausman was a lot better his last time out. And I know this Giants team is a better hitting team than they were earlier in the year. But still, I think he's maybe someone we can back a little bit today. I like the strikeout prop. You get it at plus money over 5.5. The best price I can see right now is DraftKings at +107. Search around, see if you can find a better one there. 5.5 strikeouts. I think you can get to this on a Giants team that's on his first game back after being in Coors Field. And I always kind of am a little wary of hitting lineups there after they spend a weekend in Coors Field. The ball breaks a lot more when they get back home. Maybe that first game back, you attack them.
1: Before we get to our best bets of the night, Jeff, Rockies-Dodgers is our one remaining matchup. Again, total coming in at 10. Dodgers, huge home favorites on the money line.
2: Yeah, there's a high total for a reason. It's Eric Lauer versus Kyle Freeland. Freeland, as we talked about before, has been just as bad on the road. I like the over 9.5. You can get that over at Bet Rivers at -117. because Eric Lauer always rates low on all the Stuff Plus and other advanced metrics there.
1: Best bets of the night. We are both going to Major League Baseball. What do you got for us, Jeff?
2: Best bet for me is going to be that Braves team total over 4.5, -115 over at DraftKings.
1: I'm taking over 8 in Brewers Cardinals, -111 at DraftKings. You know, Brewers offense has not been in elite territory of late. They've had some guys going up and down, but very wary of what we see out of Dustin May coming off of 2 disaster outings, dealing with that back injury, dealing with an ankle as well. So we'll go over 8 in Brewers Cards. Keep it locked here on VSiN. We're closing in on Spain Portugal money moves. Stormy Bonantoni, JVT coming up next. Talk to you tomorrow.
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13: What an unbelievable weekend. Happy Monday, everybody. Welcome into Money Moves, VSIN, the sports betting network, SiriusXM channel 158. He's Jonathan Von Tobel. I'm Stormy Bonantoni. We're live, as always, in downtown Las Vegas, Circa Resort and Casino. And I got to tell you, coming off of the 4th of July weekend, which was awesome just for fun. I love the holiday. I love everything about it. But I'm very envious of all the people today. JVT, I'm walking in, and they're celebrating a long weekend. They're taking the extra Monday off, going to the pool. Like 80% of the people I've seen here today are in bathing suits.
14: I mean, we have such a hard job. It's really brutal to have to deal with this sort of thing. So I can understand how you feel having to grind through what our usual spot is. But I

0: but the last couple games in particular, been pretty rough for our boy.
1: Let's look at the last four specifically for Noah Cameron. It has not been good, to your point. He has allowed 4+ earned runs in 3 of his last 4 starts. The lone, because I say 3 of his last 4, the bright spot is 3 earned runs allowed. If you look at his last 4 in totality, an ERA of 9, an expected ERA of 820, a 633 fielding independent, and a 581 expected fielding independent. So you could make the argument that there's room for regression from get out of the league to absolutely abhorrent. So maybe Noah Cameron does have good things coming for him. But I will say, an interesting wrinkle, if you will, Christopher Sanchez. Look, on the surface, ERA of 2 flat. We know how good he is. Expected numbers are all under 3. Last start, 7 innings pitched, 3 hits, 2 walks, no earned runs, struck out 9. But he's allowed 4+ earned runs in 2 of his last 4 starts. But even then, ERA's at 380, expected ERA's at 317. Some of the noise when it comes to the home runs and the potential of giving them up, 412 on the fielding independent, so maybe there's something there. But I would just say this. I think the market's priced in Noah Cameron pretty well. We saw overnight to minus 168 at Circa. We're up to minus 205. So I think the market is already in on what Noah Cameron is. And if you wanted to fade him, well, you're missing out, unless for some reason you make this like minus 225. I hate to say it, I think it'd be Royals or nothing, and it will be nothing for me because I don't want to trust Noah Cameron to put me in a position to do anything good.
0: Yeah, they're a big favorite, and even if you're laying the run line here, it's like minus 135 roughly. What I was looking to, and I'm curious your opinion on just quickly, I was looking at the game over 8.5 because even what you said about Sanchez, but then you've got the bullpen backing him up that's bottom third in the league right now as well. Noah Cameron on the other side, whose expected ERA the last 2 weeks is around 9.4. Their team total for the Phillies as well, set 5.5. Like, there were a couple things I was looking at just in terms of us getting runs on a nice weather day. It's supposed to be in the mid-80s-ish, slight wind blowing out. Like, could we get some runs here just in all?
1: I mean, I think you probably could, especially when you're talking about the low total and given the profile of the two guys and what everything that you've brought up here, especially Cameron, too. Maybe if you want to just isolate, as we always talk about, right, the different ways to attack this, do you want to trust that the Royals are going to carry their weight? Or do you want to eliminate their part of the equation and go with the Phillies team total over as opposed to that? But as you mentioned, part of your handicap is being that the Phillies bullpen. But what if Christopher Sanchez comes in, gives you those 7 strong innings, right? And then you really are up against it from getting the other team to contribute. So I would isolate it personally to just take it on Cameron, maybe in a first 5 team total. Again, there's so many ways to whittle this down and the ways that you handicap it, especially for some of these pitchers. Just a bunch of different ways to cut it out.
0: Phillies team total has cash in 10 of the last 14 games. The bats have gotten hot, so maybe the over 5.5 could be worth a look. Okay. Okay, we'll have more baseball a little bit later on in the show, but let's set the table for what is a big 2 hours to come on a Monday.
2: It's time for the top headlines and topics of the day. This is The Rundown.
0: Well, JVT, I mentioned it being a crazy weekend in sports, so only natural to start off the week with a little call me crazy, but a few strong opinions we're going to break down a little bit later on in the show. You have one item in particular. I'm genuinely curious if you believe or not.
1: Is it the baseball one or the basketball
0: one? It's the
1: baseball one. Okay, I do. I do genuinely believe it. So I guess you'll call me crazy, but there is a team that is in a very, very big hole that maybe, just maybe, might be starting to climb its way out. So we'll have to discuss.
0: I know free agency has been the bell of the ball when it comes to the NBA, but maybe a new one in Vegas coming up this week with Summer League about to get underway. And if you are looking to bet it, JVT has some rules to live by for Summer League.
1: Yeah, we've had generally pretty good success in the last few years of at least getting some futures pretty live that are going down at some big numbers to the tournament in the Summer League. Last year, one of the, I don't know if you want to call it a bad beat, but I think it was. Will Hill will remember this if he's watching. He watches quite a bit. Had the Hawks at 85-1 to win the NBA Summer League. They went undefeated in group play, but because of tiebreakers, did not make it into the playoff. So you can get some really good opportunities if you're sifted through some of these rosters. By the way, at me, JBT, do have a Google Doc up of all the rosters that have been posted. We're only waiting for 5 official announcements. So 25 of the 30 teams that will be out there have their rosters posted. You can sift through there. But we'll talk about seeing some of the parameters, some of the archetypes of the teams that you want to have success in a Summer League format.
0: And as you said, the format, that's important to recognize and understand as well. So we'll also have a little WNBA conversation a little bit later on, some college football. But obviously, as the World Cup rolls on, that is our focal point today. Team USA in action and freedom for Flo. Team USA star Filarin Balogun's red card suspension overturned by FIFA yesterday afternoon will reportedly play in tonight's round of 16 match against Belgium. Now, there are a lot of layers to this, including President Trump's call to the president of FIFA, paired with the question as to whether or not that overturned ruling would even stand after Belgium then formally objected this morning and appealed the decision. FIFA's appeals committee, however, just about an hour or so ago, rendered the request submitted by the Royal Belgian Football Association as, quote, inadmissible. So Flo Balligan will be out there on the pitch today. Before we get

0: into our reaction to all of this and our thoughts on tonight's match. Let's hear from the head man in charge of the U.S. men's national team, Mauricio Pochettino, on the red card getting overturned.
1: We were punished enough against Bosnia-Herzegovina to play with 10 men, 30 minutes, in a decision that was complete unfair. But it's not only because I am the head coach of the U.S. men national team, I need to defend my side. It's only because I think it's a 100% or 99% because always some people, you know, but 99.9% that we all, you know, agree that was an unfair red card.
0: Meanwhile, the Belgium head coach, JVT Rudy Garcia, said, quote, and this is translated, the quote, but said, I thought the World Cup was in July, not April. It's now April Fools. We're not defending the national team or the federation. We're defending football. How have you unpacked all this last 24 hours?
2: Well, okay, let's just get to the bottom line here. This is par for the course for FIFA. We benefit for sure as Americans, but I'm stunned that one of the most corrupt sports organizations, or maybe the most corrupt sports organization, has decided to make it up and it goes along and does something to benefit the host nation, which has some leverage here. I mean, I don't think anybody should be surprised by this. And the precedent has been set. You can go all the way back. I mean, we can just go back years and years of the levels of crooked nature that has been with FIFA. So, look, we benefit. It's going to be great. Cool. We get Balogun out there. I know that you were going to bring this up. There is some precedent when it comes to guys who should be punished but are not, if they believe Cristiano Ronaldo, correct?
0: Yeah. That's one part of it. This happened just before the World Cup in the World Cup qualifier against Ireland. He received a 3-game suspension, which was then rescinded the final 2 games that were for the 1-year probation period, which is what Balogun now has here. An Argentina defender and an Ecuador midfielder, both in April, had 1-game bans for deferred red cards and qualifiers, also allowing them to be available for their World Cup openers. But the first time we saw this in the World Cup was actually, if you want to go all the way back in history, to 1962. A player from Brazil was ejected from the World Cup semifinal, ends up getting to play in the final. So that was even arguably more impactful there for one of their stars to be available.
2: I think what gets people, and rightfully so, is just the outward nature of the way that this happened, which is not only President Trump, but also many inside of the organization, different lawyers, Howard Lutnick, the Commerce Secretary, Scott Goodwin, who is a donor to U.S. soccer, all apparently made some sort of call or pressure on FIFA to get this done, and it gets done. So I think that is surprising to some. We could talk about the actual nuts and bolts of why that shouldn't happen, but at this point, that's not our job. Now our point is to say, all right, what are you going to do with the U.S. now that they get Balogun back and how they're going to operate? I know I was talking with Kelly and Gil had mentioned this on their program that he thinks that maybe Pochettino's going to play the good guy role and maybe have him come off the bench. Screw that. He should start. I mean, if this is the rule, this is the rule. We're going to play full strength. We're going to go at this. And I know that our own Alex Blowers, who is up on the website at VSiN.com with his article, did think that this is going to be an inspirational type of push for Belgium, considering twofold. One, you're getting screwed here. But two, this is the last run, pretty much, for, as he called it, the golden era of soccer in Belgium. I mean, if you've watched soccer over the years, as many of us have, especially the World Cup, De Bruyne and Lukaku, these are all really good names. They're all along the tooth. It's going to be the last go at it. And you're getting cheated out of potentially your last match on this stage. From an emotional handicapping standpoint, that makes a ton of sense if you're looking in that regard.
0: I know Alex Crook on VSiN by the Books had a similar sentiment. We'll play some of that sound for you a little bit later on. We'll also hear from U.S. men's national team legend Eric Winalda. He nailed the handicap last week. In about 30 minutes, he'll join us on the air, get his opinion on this thing. But to your point, so initially when this news came down that Flo was going to play, Team USA was bet up from around minus 110, minus 115, all the way out to minus 140 to advance. We've seen a little bit of buyback here. So Team USA sitting minus 130, Belgium plus 105 on the 90-minute line, USA plus 145, Belgium plus 185, the draw plus 240, and the goal total for this one sitting 2.5, minus 155 to the over. Patrick Everson, a Vegas insider, in an interview with Caesars VP of Trading, Craig Mucklow, yesterday said, we anticipated Monday's USA game breaking the handle record, but the madness at the Azteca surpassed all records by such an altitude, it might not be broken now. How about that Mexico-England match yesterday?
2: I mean, I don't want to be a prisoner of the moment and somebody who, obviously, who has an affinity for one of the sides that participated. That was arguably one of the best matches of the entire tournament so far.
0: Yes.
2: The atmosphere, the way that it was getting played, the 2-0 lead immediately for England in such a downfall, and you're thinking, oh boy, this is it. Like, Mexico's going to get run out. You immediately get that thing cut in half. The back and forth nature of it, the red card, everything that went into that game was absolutely fantastic. Somebody breaks their wrist jumping over a wall.
0: Yeah.
2: I mean, what are we doing?
0: poor Jordan Henderson. That looked rough. Next up, England will face Norway. Good for you. Erling Haaland had a day. We will discuss a golden boot a little bit later on as well. But you hear that music. We got to take our first time out of the day. We're just getting started here on Money Moves. Stick around. So much more to come on VSiN, the Sports Betting Network.
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7: This is a Bloomberg Business of Sports report. Hostility between America's dedicated league bowlers and Lucky Strike Entertainment has been building for years. Competitive players say the company is ruining the sport with its focus on frivolous entertainment. 11 bowlers have filed a class action lawsuit alleging the company uses a monopoly scheme to transform mom-and-pop bowling alleys into a mousetrap model. The lawsuit alleges Lucky Strike is bringing about the veritable destruction of the decades-old pastime in its efforts to become the Starbucks of bowling. The plaintiffs are seeking monetary compensation and a breakup of Lucky Strike's national portfolio. An angry competitive bowler who had the first 7 strikes says he was ready to bowl his 8th frame when the lights went out and on came neon lights and nightclub music blared. Lucky Strike chief executive Thomas Shannon says his strategy is crucial for bowling to survive. With a Bloomberg Business of Sports report, I'm Mike.
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0: All right, back here on Money Moves, Stormy Bonantoni, Jonathan Von Tobel with you as the World Cup action rolls on. I know we discussed all of the Team USA elements of this on the surface last segment. Coming up in about 15 minutes, we'll have former U.S. Men's National Team member and legend Eric Winalda join the program, get his thoughts on how all of this transpired, as well as the match with Portugal and Spain that's set to begin in under an hour in Dallas. JBT, Spain barely had to break a sweat in the round of 32, beat up on Austria 3-0. We did capitalize on that one after what was a slow start to the tournament. Meanwhile, Portugal barely gets past Croatia 2-1 in the round of 32. A literal hair kept this match from being tied late. I know the Portugal midfield has been boasted as one of the best, if not the best, in the entire world at this point. But as a team, Portugal's been pretty disappointing to this point. How do you think they fare today against Spain?
2: I mean, I think that's the case. So we have seen 4 of these matches for Portugal, and 2 of them, their expected goals metric floating around a half, have not really generated much in 2 of those. Much of the total expected goals that they have generated up to this point of the tournament come from one game, and that is the match matchup against Uzbekistan, where they piled on five goals, won 5-0, and really kind of took some frustrations out on their opponent. You look at the game that they had played right before the end of group, right before Croatia, where they played Colombia, and while that was a scoreless draw, expected goals well in favor of Colombia. And even against Croatia, there too was a tightly contested affair. So I think overall, this has not really been a team that, to your point, you've been overtly impressed with. And so why would I move away from what we have talked about with this Spanish side, which is how good they are defensively, clean sheet up to this point in the tournament. They have not allowed a goal yet. I don't think that I would expect anything different. And when some of this is so tied into how constipated the Portuguese offense can be, especially because they rely too much on Cristiano Ronaldo when he doesn't have a place. I mean, you look at that game against Croatia, and they take him off, and immediately you're getting creativity, you're getting shots into the box, you're setting guys up. Those were the things that were really working instead of funneling all of these attempts to one guy, and I think that really plays into Spain's favor. So anyway, so the whole point here being, why not go back to Spain to win to nil at plus 230 tonight?
0: Yeah, I agree with you. I think they're the better team. I see this as a 2-0, or maybe Portugal could squeak out a goal here, make it a 2-1 type of a game. Regardless, I end up playing Spain on the 90-minute money line here, minus 105. Shop around, though. They're still as low as minus 110 in the market, but minus 115, minus 113 seems to be the prevailing number right now for them to that end. Minus 225 to advance. Goal total for this whole thing sitting 2.5, but the Spain team total at 1.5, I think, is an intriguing way to look at this one, too, if you're looking for some alternate angles. But I am one of my official plays later on, and obviously we'll have this game kicking off early, so I have to give it out now, is Spain on the money line.
2: Yeah, I played Spain to win a nil plus 230. I know, I believe our own Patrick Maher does like the game over the total, so that is worth pointing out, and he was on with our guys right before us on prop points to give you an idea of that. So you can go back and listen to that, VSiN.com, or wherever you get your podcast, but that's worth pointing out as well, because Patrick's got a pretty deep knowledge of the game.
0: One thing I will say about this one is I didn't realize historically how much Portugal has come to play in these matchups against Spain in particular.
2: It's a rivalry, right?
0: Yeah. Six of the last seven have ended in a 90-minute draw. Most recently, the UEFA Nations League final in 2025, 2-2 after 90 minutes, with Portugal eventually winning the game on penalties. Their last World Cup match finished in a 3-3 draw in 18. Cristiano Ronaldo had a hat-trick. He is obviously not the same player now that he was then, but worth noting, at least these games have been more competitive, and a lot of them have gone to a draw. And the draw price for Inquiring Minds today, plus 255. Okay, let's get to a little NBA, because I was very intrigued when you put this in the rundown earlier today about Summer League and the format and things that people need to know before they start betting these games. The action here in Vegas won't begin until Thursday. What do people need to know ahead of the action?
2: Yeah, so I think it's, first off, all 30 teams are going to participate, but we've talked about this a ton, and for those who are with us now, I've written about this, I sent you an old article, it's kind of the same things, but every single Summer League, I like to stick to, we'll call them three principles, but I was bored this morning and we decided to label them as commandments. So these are
0: and
2: our,
0: we have the artwork to pair with it.
2: So these are our three Summer League commandments as we get into Summer League play, which starts on Thursday out here in Las Vegas. So the first ones, and these are in order, these are ranked. Thou shalt have NBA veterans. This is what you want, right? You want guys who are 1 or 2 years into their career that have had play, that have played really, like, you need starters minutes, but you need guys that have played some really strong games in the NBA when it terms of minutes played, things like that. You know, we'll go, for example, this is the favorite right now. Let me double check the odds, see if I'm correct here. Yeah, the favorite coming into this, the Utah Jazz at 8-1. Part of the reason is their roster is stacked because they have blue chip talent, which we'll get to momentarily. But on their roster, the Stormy is Cody Williams, who has played 2 years in the NBA already and took some really good steps at the end of last year when the Jazz were tanking, and Ace Bailey, their first-round pick from last year, who got some really good run, obviously, throughout the entire year, played over 60 games, showed improvement as the season went along. And so those two alone are really going to help you out, because think about how much slower a game feels playing in the NBA in the regular season versus a pickup game, essentially, exhibition matchup against a bunch of either college rookies and or, you know, we'll get into the longer tooth of the veteran guys coming in from Europe, whatever it is, and teams that have just been put together. These guys have played together, they have played at a high level, and they have played a lot of minutes at a higher level than what they're going to experience at the Thomas and Mack Center or Cox Pavilion. So you want those guys because generally they will carry you a little bit farther. The other thing that you want here, your second commandment, so our first is thou shalt have NBA veterans. Our second commandment here is thou shalt have blue chip rookies. That's what you want. You want these guys that are lottery selections that are going to get some really good run. I'm going to keep using the Jazz as an example because there is a reason why they are favored. This is not just a guessing game. There are some intricacies to this, which we'll get to. But who are your blue chip rookies? Well, Darren Peterson the other day, while he turned the ball over quite a bit, is on the Jazz roster. And that is a blue chip rookie. You've ever seen one. He is going to be awesome in this kind of a setting. Again, I like to lean a little bit more on these blue chip rookies being backcourt players just because in a flow like this, exhibition setting, having a ball in your hands as opposed to being a frontcourt guy where you need to rely on others to set you up. There are examples that are aberrations of that. But you want those sort of dudes that are going to be out there. And then finally, I think the final commandment that you want here, and this is, again, these are ranks, so these are in terms of importance. But our third commandment is thou shalt have journeyman. And this one does matter because you get a lot of examples of these guys who have played overseas or have done a bunch of different things that are trying to fight their way back into the league in some form or fashion. And they have a lot of experience playing in Europe or otherwise. And so if you go back over past years, there's tons of examples of guys who have come in and really done a good job that are literally older. And you want a physically mature body as well. I mean, that really helps. If I'm 26 years old, 25 years old, and I'm coming in from Europe, and I've been banging around with all of these big dudes, and now I get to come out here and play against an 18-year-old or a 19-year-old just breaking into it. One of the examples that I always go back to is 2022, Javon Freeman Liberty. He came out in the 2022 draft as a senior, participated in a second summer league in Chicago in 2023, 21.2 points per game. Yeah. The season after that, he played for Toronto, 14.3 points in four games. So you have guys like that who have been playing, whether it's Europe or whatever it is, those types of dudes that have had that success but have those minutes on their bodies, that really helps too because you're just bigger, stronger, faster, and you're playing for something a little bit more than guys who just got drafted and who know, hey, you know, my roster spot is good. For a guy like that,
0: okay,
2: we're going hard, and I think I'm gonna dominate, and I think those sort of things do help.
0: And I think it's cool because we'll have this discussion not only big picture but on a game by game basis. Real quickly, just to go back to Darren Peterson, who you mentioned because you brought up the turnovers, he was awesome. I don't know if you've seen some of the stuff coming out of this, but 28 points, 11 to 21 shooting. He scored like the minute that that the ball hit his hands on that opening possession. Just was off and running after just a week of practice with these guys. So imagine as he continues to go. That said, from a format standpoint and how this thing is scored as you try to work your way up to being in that title tilt, what do people need to know there?
2: I mean, top four teams just make the postseason. And as Will Hill will remember, and we have discussed before, we had 85-1 on the Atlanta Hawks last year to win the whole thing. And they went undefeated, just like we expected. And then they missed out on the playoffs. So, you know, it's your top four teams, and you can get squeezed out because of point differential and then head-to-head. So these results do matter, but point differential is pretty big. And it'll come down because, look, you're only playing four games before you get to the playoffs. You can't play everybody, obviously. So that kind of thing will get you. But look around at some of these teams, man. Like, you want that. Last year, if I remember correctly, it was the Hornets who ended up winning it. Yep. That was a really good mix of guys who were both veterans, had played in the NBA a couple of years or a year, and then, of course, had some really good high-end rookies as well. The Thunder had some pretty good performances, too, because of guys like A.J. Mitchell, who are coming out and playing very well. So that's what you really want for some of these guys, and it's really worth looking at.
0: We will be breaking this down as we get closer as well. Yeah, we'll look at some futures tomorrow. Obviously, games getting underway Thursday, as we mentioned. But speaking of tomorrow, do want to remind you, if you want unlimited access to everything we do at VSiN, you want the breakdowns of Summer League or Major League Baseball or whatever it is, including our picks page, come join us now while you still can for a discounted rate. 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Speaking of football, as I mentioned, the NFL betting guide, we'll get back to football in a moment when we return. Monday Night Football, actually, out there at Lumen Field in Seattle today for Team USA. Eric Winalda is going to join us coming up next, but instead of the Seattle Seahawks out there, it is Team USA trying to get support of the 12th man. Should be a fun one.
2: Got to give Winalda some props, too. His daughter with a big play over the weekend, playing soccer on her own.
0: Oh, I didn't see that.
2: It was in the group chat.
0: What did I tell you about the group chat?
2: Justin, what are we doing?
0: I was asleep.
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0: 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We'll be right back. Don't go anymore.
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0: Seattle tonight, but instead of the Seahawks, it's the U.S. men's national team looking to benefit from the 12th man. Team USA taking on Belgium tonight at Lumen Field. The big news, of course, though, the red card rescinded for Flo Balogun. To help us break it all down, and then some, Eric Winalda, kind enough to join us once again on the Progressive Guest Line, U.S. National Soccer Team Hall of Famer, host of Winalda Talks Football as well on SiriusXM FC. And let's just jump right into that quickly, Eric. What's more surprising? The way the red card was given to Balogun to begin with, or the fact that FIFA came out now and has rescinded the decision?
24: Well, it's unprecedented within the tournament. I mean, obviously,
1: there was a little bit of precedent before because of the Ronaldo situation, who had received a red card. And then his suspension was suspended, but that was because it was in qualifiers. This is different. This is an incredible decision. I think the rest of the tournament, the rest of the teams, especially Belgium, who's already issued a statement, you know, rightly so, are pretty upset about this. As Americans, we're thrilled. The call was terrible, though. And going back to it, and just so everybody's clear, we all know Infantino got a call from President Trump. Those are just two guys talking, so everybody calm down. This was an independent committee that made a decision to alter the pathway of whether he was able to stay in the tournament or not. So it had nothing to do with those two guys. Just want to make that very clear. I mean, I've been watching everybody freak out about that. I think it was 12 people on that committee. It was a unanimous vote that they felt that it was an unjust decision and it would be unfortunate for Balogun not to play. Even though they're going to catch a lot of heat for this, we should be thrilled that he's back on the field. But this is obviously a talking point today.
2: All right, so let's talk about Balogun himself and what this means for Team USA. What does he bring to this offense? How effective is he? And just what's the difference knowing that he's now going to be out there for this group?
1: Well, he's the speed option, to be honest. I mean, the other guys that occupy that spot, we saw a little bit of Haji Wright, barely any of them, and a little bit of Pepe in this tournament. But Balogun just makes really, really good runs, and he's powerful. And so he's constantly putting a back line under pressure. He's able to hold the ball in spots where he needs to. He'll take his fair shot of hit. I mean, his fair share of hits, too. And he doesn't react, which is a really it's a test of character when you got guys kicking the hell out of you and you don't react and you don't. That's the irony of the red card. But I think if there's anybody that we want in front of the goal when they get finished with a speed play and they pass it to somebody, he's our guy. He's in great form. Got a great head on his shoulder, so hoping for another big day for him.
0: There's been a lot of conversation about what potentially this could do for Belgium as maybe a rallying cry for them, banding them together. And we've seen them, at least in the betting market, get played a little bit here early. You've been pretty nails with your predictions to this point. I know you did a great job with us last week when you were on making a couple picks. How do you think this game ultimately plays out tonight?
1: Well, I had 2-2 until the end, right? I mean, I still get to own that. I'm going to hang my hat on that. It was 2-2 until it went into the extra time. But yeah, I have been really fortunate with just some of these matchups. And that's the thing about soccer, different than other sports, is you got to look at the matchups. You got to actually wait until that last hour before you see the lineups and see who's going up against who before you make a real decision. I think this is an aging team. I think that this is a coach who, let me remind everybody, his name is Rudy Garcia. He was the coach of Roma. He once kicked Michael Bradley, our captain, off the team because he was American. He doesn't have like a high opinion, even now, of the American team. And that is his rally cry. He's like, if you dare lose to these guys, then which is totally wrong and completely outdated, but that would be his take. I think Belgium is an aging team. I don't think we should be scared of them at all. And if you look at their back line and some of the performances that they've had already, the matchups work in our favor, especially Tillman. Tillman going up against one of their center backs who plays at Eintracht Frankfurt absolutely had a field day with him in January. I know that's a long ways away, but if there's a confidence problem, it's going to be with them, not with us.
2: You know, really quickly, before we move on to the next matchup, narratively, Eric, what does this game mean for Belgium, especially to get eliminated? Because you mentioned they're an aging team. There's a lot of big names that I would assume are not going to be on the next World Cup team. And every match that they have to play and every time they advance, there seems to be some more pressure on a group that is on its way out the door, no?
1: Yeah, and then we've kind of seen that a few times in this competition. It's hard to believe that Brazil is out of this tournament, the Netherlands are out of this tournament, Germany has been eliminated, and it's a similar theme. Now, Kevin De Bruyne is the one we're talking about. He's the guy that held pulled the strings for this team for years. They were called the golden era where with him, Lukaku, who's carrying a couple of extra pounds, but he's honestly still a menace sometimes. But I just feel like they know this is their last chance, and they got to bring energy, and that's the one thing they don't have. They will not be able to match the energy of our midfield. We probably overrun them. Our plan should be to get them to lose the ball in their own end of the field, on a lackadaisical play and then punish. So I'm going pretty high on this. I think the U.S. will score three goals, and I don't think we'll keep it out of our net. I think we might maybe one, but 3-1 would be my guess as a final score. I think we'll take them out.
0: Former U.S. men's national team legend Eric Winalda joining us here on the Progressive Guest Line. Speaking of midfields, we got two of the best going head-to-head in the world today with Portugal and Spain. Although, as we talked about in the last segment, Eric, Portugal largely disappointing what we have seen from them in the World Cup to this point. How do you see that one playing out in about 20 minutes between Portugal and Spain?
1: Well, I don't know which is more of a controversial call. Croatia not getting that goal or us getting Balogun back. They're both pretty bad.
0: Yeah.
1: When you start talking about the effect it's had on the mentality of the team, Ronaldo is the focal point. I think he gets a penalty kick, obviously, but they're not the same team anymore, and he's not the same player anymore. This is a difficult one to call, though. I think it'll be a tactical battle, very pragmatic, and probably a low-scoring affair because they're both kind of wary of what the other one's capable of. We're just going to wait for that moment. So it's just like a boxing match where two teams probably won't come out of their their corner until I don't know. I mean, maybe the sixth, seventh round. So this might take a while before they start really going after each other.
2: You know, Eric, when it comes to Portugal and Ronaldo, we keep hearing about Ronaldo, to an extent, holding this team back because of his placement on the roster and what is happening. Can you contextualize that for us? What does his presence do for a midfield that, by all accounts, is extremely talented, but maybe not playing up to its expectation with him on the field?
1: Well, we've already seen it. I mean, there's a lot of great crosses. Look, I'm a forward. I know my job. My job is to get there first, right? And to get in front of my guy and to basically, it's just a little touch, a little flick, anything that's going to get on the end of some of these brilliant crosses. We saw it yesterday with Haaland. Haaland needed one moment and he outmuscled Gabriel and that was it. I mean, he touched the ball like 12 times prior to that moment. It's okay if Ronaldo, it goes about his business the same way, but in that moment, in that second that they need him to be a foot in front of his guy, he can't do it anymore. So they're putting the passes in the right spots, and what's happening is he's just not getting there. We've seen it multiple times. I mean, and so, you know, Gonzalez comes in and gets a great goal on the header. That's just something that Ronaldo can't do anymore. And I get the ego, I get the realities of who he is, but he's not the same guy he used to be, and he's still holding them back. I don't care what anybody says.
2: All right, before we get you out of here, because I know you got a round to play, but I believe that I saw a Winalda on a pitch over the weekend for the San Diego Wave. A big moment for your family or what?
1: No, it's pretty cool, man. The 4th of July is always a big day. The Wave taking on the last year's champion, right? And my daughter got to play the most minutes she's played in the NWSL. She made a really big play at the end. So the Winalda family was celebrating that. And just for your listeners, I am the only MLS dad with an NWSL daughter. We're the first to ever do that. So we're pretty proud. I'm really proud of her, though. She's doing great.
0: That's awesome. Glad we got to let you brag a little bit, Eric. Thank you so much for the time.
1: Yeah,
0: we appreciate
1: it. I'm going to brag about her a lot. She's worth bragging about.
0: As you should. Shoot a good round out there today. We appreciate you taking some time for us.
1: Always. Love you guys. See ya.
0: Wow. Eric Winalda, really appreciate
2: Love
0: the time.
2: Love you, too.
0: And, yeah, JVT was showing me the highlight in the last commercial break.
2: It's a great effort play.
0: What a hustle play, dude. That's, she's fast.
2: It's 1-0, extra time. She's chasing down a loose ball. Goaltender comes too far out. She deflects it because the goaltender and gets it all the way up to her forward. And just like that, it's a 2-0 lead.
0: What did you think of his breakdown of how the U.S. should handle Belgium matchup-wise.
2: Yeah, I think he's right. One of the things that I keep hanging on to, and I don't know how it translates personally, but he gave me a little bit more confidence in it, but is that aspect of this team aging. A lot of their key role players, you know, in their mid to higher 30s, and I think that you have an athletic advantage of your Team USA in certain aspects here, and you should be able to work this thing in your favor, especially with Flo Balogun back out there. So, I'm not going out on a limb here. We're all Americans and whatnot. I think Team USA's got a pretty good shot to get a little bit of revenge from when they played in the friendlies.
0: This number keeps coming down as we speak. It was -140 yesterday, -125 right now. Should be a great match, but I'm all USA, baby. The only thing I like about Belgium is waffles, and even today I might be throwing out the waffle maker. What do you say?
2: I think people are going to get mad at you now, right?
0: You can't do those things. Issue an apology.
2: You don't look good.
0: Womp.
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2: 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Now, if I were to tell you, JVT, that the Royals and Phillies are playing together, Christopher Sanchez going for Philadelphia, and after one inning, the score was 6-1, who would you think would be in the lead?
3: I would think that, knowing the setup and where we're at, that the Kansas City Royals, after giving up a 1-0 lead because Noah Cameron got off to a shaky start, then jumped all over Christopher Sanchez and pounded him for 6 earned runs in the bottom of the first. That's exactly what I would think.
2: I hate you so much because you. It's not fair when you know the answer, okay? Unbelievable start for the Royals today as big underdogs. We were talking about this in the very start of the show today. Philadelphia was out to nearly minus 230 on the money line here. They find themselves down 6-1 with their ace on the hill right away. What happened to Christopher Sanchez?
3: Well, you walk the leadoff guy, so that's never really great. Bobby Witt grounds into a fielder's choice. You advance the runner. After a single, you get somebody else to get on as well. And then just like that, you get a run driven in. You get another hit. It was just kind of like death by paper cut. It was fielder's choice, single, and then when you've got three guys on, guess what's going to happen? Or two guys on with a hitter up. You can't give up a homer in that situation, and that's exactly what happened. So after a rough start to the inning, all of a sudden it is 6-1 Kansas City Royals, and it's just for pointing out, as we had discussed to start the show, that the fact that, first off, Market had really come in against Cameron, which I think was proper, but that in two of the last four starts, Christopher Sanchez had allowed 4-plus earned runs. He had bounced back nicely in his last start, but we had at least seen some, I don't want to call it regression because there was nothing really in the numbers, but we had seen a step back in his performances as of late. And here we have another one, big crooked number up there on his stat line, and we're only one inning in. So we will see if he can bounce back. But one inning, five hits, six earned runs, one strikeout, one walk, and a homer allowed.
2: Woof. We'll break down the MLB card at large today a little bit later on in the show, but I do have a baseball take from the weekend that is worth discussing as we get into Call Me Crazy, but on an Overreaction Monday.
4: Put on your tinfoil hats.
5: I feel like I'm taking crazy pills.
4: The whole world gone crazy. For Call Me Crazy, but...
2: Okay, for anyone who missed it yesterday, Yuri Perez had a shot for a perfect game against the A's and was yanked after 7. Call Me Crazy, but... don't you at least send him out for the 8th inning? And I definitely understand from a team manager perspective, if you're Clayton McCullough in this spot, you're thinking big picture. As he said after the game, right, you're thinking beyond the regular season. Perez is just coming off the IL. His pitch count was getting up there. But to say afterwards there was no consideration of going batter to batter, that's wild to me, especially considering he was on IL for the groin. His Tommy John was 2 years ago. The arm is fine. 92 pitches, following, by the way, a 9-pitch seventh. Just send him out for the 8th inning. Do you know how many perfect games there are in Major League Baseball history? 24. Give the guy a shot, or at least give him the decision, right, to say whether or not he wants to go back out for one more.
3: If it was the 9th inning, I think I'd be a little bit more on your side. But you have, like, what's the realistic outcome here already at 92 pitches through 7 innings?
2: It's probably not going to happen, right?
3: Okay. We know. So what are we complaining about?
2: But I'm just saying, with a shot at something that hasn't been done in so, and I understand, like, this is the era that we are in baseball now. This is what baseball has become. You don't care about history, you just care about health, and that's fine. But wouldn't you at least
3: seems like a pretty important statement.
2: Wouldn't you at least say to him, hey, do you want to go out for one more?
3: No. You're protecting him from himself. Now, like you mentioned, by the way, I would just say that, like, you know, a thigh injury can occur. I know you mentioned that it was like, well, it's not his arm. Yeah, I mean, you can still tweak that if you're pitching, if you're overworking it, especially when you're just recently back. I think we do this all the time with the baseball stuff. I'm sorry, who cares? Because guess what's going to happen? He's going to put him back out there. He's going to re-injure whatever it is. And then our story is going to be, why'd you put him back out there? We're never going to be happy. He still had 2 innings left. Again, If you were at 92 heading into the final inning, then I think I'm a little bit more on board with maybe trying him out. Realistically, already at about 92 pitches, what was the expectation over two innings that he had to
2: have? It's not like this is a sixth inning you got to make a change and you're going for a combined no-hitter. Like, there's a chance to do something that's only been done once in the last 14 years. Like, why not? Especially, like I said, coming off a nine-pitch seventh, right? Like, if you can, just give him a shot. That's all I'm saying. Okay, sure. You go next.
3: All right, call me crazy, but...
2: Oh, also, by the way, the baseball gods clearly weren't pleased either because the Marlins nearly effed it up, and we saw the A's come all the way back. So,
3: correct.
2: FYI.
3: Benevolent gods, nonetheless. Call me crazy, but the Tigers. Yeah, they're not dead yet, I don't think, man. You think I'm crazy?
2: I think they're trading Scooble. I think it's over.
3: We'll see if that actually happens, but the Detroit Tigers over the weekend, a somewhat strong weekend for the Tigers. They take a series for my beloved Texas Rangers on the road. They've won five out of their last six games. Tarek Skubal, speaking of, if he can maintain his health, bounce back nicely from a rough start on the 24th against the Yankees to go out, face him again, this time on the road, win six, one earned run, struck out nine, looking a little bit more like the Skubal that we know, over 87 pitches. We know, as we have discussed many times here, Scramantha, that if you look at the overall makeup of the American League and some of the indicators, there's not that many teams that are sitting with a positive run differential. There's two of them, and it's the Red Sox and the Tigers. Tigers are 10 games under, plus 11 in a bad American League, and only five games back from a wild card. I don't think they're dead quite yet.
2: FanGraphs does give them a 20% chance to make the playoffs, so I guess that's technically right. They're not dead yet, but just because they had a winning weekend doesn't change the way that I view them in my mind as of right now. So I think you're crazy. I think this is over. I think Skubal will get shipped off, and don't let him go to the Tampa Bay Rays because that could be a little dangerous.
3: Yep.
2: Call me crazy, but maybe FIFA should just have an appeals process. I know we're bringing this up for the third time today, but for as much back and forth as we've seen for the Flo Balogun red card saga, if FIFA simply had it in place to allow a team to appeal a decision like most club football organizations do, we see it in the English Premier League, we see it in UEFA, most leagues and tournaments worldwide have an appeals process. Maybe we could just avoid all of the ickiness that has come out in the last 24 hours by just making this the standard, no?
3: Yeah, maybe. Well, but then it wouldn't be this fun.
2: That's true.
3: That's it. That's all you got? You're not going to be as passionate? You were sitting out there.
2: We've talked about this so much, I don't want to drag it on. My hope would be, though, that considering how much I know people from other countries, and rightfully so, are worried about the precedent this might now put forward. What my hope is, maybe in this case, for the first time ever, two wrongs can make a right, and that they'll actually just make a change from this and set a new precedent of that we should just be able to appeal things.
3: America changing the world yet again. That's all I know.
2: You're welcome, world.
3: That's all I know. All right, my up?
2: Yep.
3: Okay. Call me crazy. We're going to go back to the well here one more time. It failed us last year. How about this statement, which is a true statement? We could not get home with a Jazz assistant coach to win Most Improved Player of the Year last year. Did you see this story?
2: What?
3: Keontae George is serving as an assistant coach for the Utah Jazz during the summer league. But the Jazz might have another Most Improved candidate on its roster. Cody Williams, come on down. We might be ready to get hurt again. For those who don't know, Cody Williams, he was a Colorado player drafted in 2024, was a 10th overall selection by the Utah Jazz. Career's been off to a little bit of a rough start when you look at his first two seasons, averaging in his career just 7 points per game on 41% shooting. But Stormy, you look at the way his season ended, put up 36 minutes a game, averaged 15 points along with 5.5 assists and 4.5 rebounds. It's got to improve the shooting a little bit here, but he's getting some run in summer league. He's a third-year guy, so he fits the criteria for most improved, showing a little bit of improvement as well. Filled out a bit, added some weight. Jazz might have a most improved candidate on the roster. Keep an eye out.
2: I can't call you crazy or not crazy because I don't know enough about the kid to warrant breakdown
3: so
2: for you, but I trust your analysis. Last one for me. Call me crazy, but Brandon Ayuk is Antonio Brown without the success at this point. At least AB had 7,000 or 8,000 plus yard seasons before he went crazy. What Brandon Ayuk is doing is insane. All he had to do to put him in a position to get out of San Francisco and sign somewhere else was pay off his speeding ticket and be quiet for a couple weeks. He couldn't do it. Last week we see the post on YouTube where he, among other things, claims his relationship with the 49ers can never be repaired. And the only way he's going to Levi's Stadium is in October, because that's when the Washington Commanders come to town on Monday Night Football. Well, now he's fracturing that relationship as well. For those unaware, Ayuk and Commanders quarterback Jaden Daniels are really close friends. Goes back to their ASU days. He has been, for how long, campaigning to go to Washington. Now he takes shots shots at Jaden Daniels over the week on social media because a video went out of a 49ers fan saying, F Brandon Ayuk, basically, to Jaden Daniels. Daniels laughs instead of coming out and defending Brandon Ayuk. So Ayuk was pissed off and didn't defend him. In some way, shape, or form, calls him a mama's boy, basically. They have unfollowed each other on social media now. Friends for years. Your one saving grace. The one bridge that you still had that wasn't burned down now, you're ruining. This is insane.
3: It is a little bit. I've also not cared at all. I assume we're never just going to see him play again.
2: You sign a four-year, $120 million extension, and this is what your career is now.
3: Everything seems to be fine. Maybe he shouldn't be the butt of a joke. Maybe we should care more about him because clearly he's going through something.
2: I'm good.
3: Okay.
2: I like what George Kittle had to say. If you go somewhere, like, you have fun with that. He's very talented. Looking at the NFL betting guide, by the way, at VSiN, only one person of 23 had San Francisco winning the division.
3: You.
2: Guess who it was? We'll be right back.
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19: 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At the World Cup, tournament organizers have ruled Belgium's request for an explanation inadmissible, meaning Belgium has no grounds to appeal the decision to suspend the red card of Flo Balogun, and Balogun will play for the United States in tonight's round of 16 match. This is welcome news to U.S. star Christian Pulisic.
20: Just having him as a presence out there, he does so much. He runs off the ball. He always gives an option. 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And obviously, as a team, that's really helpful.
19: 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Starting now in Arlington, Texas, round of 16, it's Portugal versus Spain. I'm Phil Constantino, Westwood One Sports.
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23: When you first saw her, she was out walking her dog. You didn't notice her at first. But when you finally did, it was too late. Because at that moment, you were

0: And unlike you, I can multitask when it comes to my mind.
1: I have also decided to pull the trigger on Team USA following our conversation with Eric, which, by the way, as well, Money Moves, you can download Money Moves after each hour right away. 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What are you thinking or saying here?
0: Well, we might need an update here because, again, we talked about the rough start. It is continuing. A solo shot for Sal Perez off of Christopher Sanchez. Royals are up 7-1 right now, and Christopher Sanchez is having a rough day today. I wanted to look to see. Let's see. Yeah, Jacob Mizrowski's out to minus 475 to win National League Cy Young. Jeez. Christopher Sanchez plus 490, but he is getting smoked today by the Kansas City Royals. Has been charged with all 7 of the earned runs.
1: Jeez. Again, we mentioned it last segment, but it was 6-1 after a single inning, and you're like, no way this is how Christopher Sanchez starts. But he's had a couple not himself outings and keeping it going today against the Royals. Back to the World Cup, though. I didn't give you a big opportunity earlier because we ran out of time in the first hour to break down what happened with England and Mexico yesterday. A very chaotic match.
0: Yeah.
1: A great watch, by the way. But as somebody who is a Mexico fan, how did you feel watching things as it went?
0: Somewhat sad. I mean, that kind of stunk. Like, that was a fun Mexico team. Like, they were absolutely a well-coached group that really liked to play together, had some good upstanding talent, but also just, you know, you get the perfect mix of not only a team that had really been well-coached, but also playing on their home pitch, and you get that kind of environment. And by the way, I'll just say this, the non-betting thing very quickly, and you'll appreciate this as somebody who works in the format to an extent. That was one of the games from a live sporting event that I can remember that really allowed the environment to translate very well over the television screen. Does that make sense? Like, you really got a sense of what those English guys were dealing with out there. So I had a ton of fun watching it.
1: They got beer thrown on them after a goal.
0: Like, it was absolutely insane. But look, I think statistically, if you're Mexico, you probably feel like you not deserve better, but could have had a better opportunity. Those two goals that you give up are just absolutely brutal. One of them, you just defensively, I don't know if you saw, they were arguing with each other. You just kind of lose somebody on the far post, and you don't understand, like, well, who has him, who had to pick him up, and you ultimately give up that goal, and then the other one almost immediately afterward. But I think for England, the push forward here, I think, for the English is a couple of things. But the first of which is we had talked about them playing better than what they were given credit for heading into that game. And I thought you saw some of that in that matchup against Mexico. And I think the other thing is now, it's pretty interesting, is spinning this forward to that matchup against Norway. Because from a pricing standpoint, I do think it's pretty fascinating where we're at from the England just to qualify, things like that. And it seems somewhat, because I think I'm not, and I want to ask our guy Alex about this, I think I want to ask Patrick about this. When you've got such a big presence, like physically and figuratively, in Erling Haaland in the middle of your offense that is just in that box poaching shot attempts and getting headers and just being bigger than everybody, this is a relatively big English group. Mm-hmm. And so I think that they can somewhat negate what Haaland does really well. I'm going to be really curious to see how this gets bet, because I think the English are a really good team, and I think they match up well, but I want to see how that plays out in the way that this thing gets bet.
1: The price for England, around $2 to advance. Norway plus 165. Just on the 90-minute line, England minus 115, Norway 3-1, draw plus 270. But to your point, I know we were talking about what that price was like against Mexico and how it felt like maybe Estadio Azteca and the altitude,
0: the elevation.
1: Yes, the record, which, by the way, this was just the third home defeat in 90 matches for Mexico in that building, that maybe that was priced in a little bit too much. And you look at this one, you're like, oh, okay, Norway, are they better than Mexico? Because I think they are, and yet we're seeing this price be the way, what it is for England. So it's interesting.
0: I don't want to overreact just like the basic price, because I think exactly what we're talking about here was very much baked into that England-Mexico game, which was the environment where they were playing, the altitude, everything like that. The fact that they had to take the blue pills to get out there and get everything done. By the way, were you, I don't know, because you were in and out of consciousness, did you watch the game?
1: I was napping. That's what he meant. Yes, I did. We had this. Well, it was fortunate that it was the evening game, so I was more awake then.
0: Because at one point on the broadcast, at the beginning, the I don't know who it was, which one of them it was. I can't remember if it was play-by-play or analyst. But they go, you know, and the English are having to deal with this environment, especially when it comes to the altitude, allowed to take certain things that you can't exactly expand upon. I'm like, you could say Viagra. What's the problem? Maybe it's a branding thing. But I thought it was incredible because they were dancing around it the whole time. But either way, I'm really interested, obviously, because this is now we're getting down to the nitty and the gritty, right?
1: Yeah.
0: You have all these great teams, you know, to build on that, and we could bring up the Golden Boot.
1: We will.
0: Holland was.

0: brilliant in that game against Brazil, doing what he was doing, just being a big physical force in the box and getting those scoring opportunities for him. And now we're alive, baby.
1: Okay. Yeah. Sorry. I wasn't trying to cut you off. I was just waiting for you to finish so that I could do what I need to do. I hate you so much right now.
0: What's happening?
1: So with that, you mentioned Erling Haaland scores twice yesterday. They eliminate Brazil. Joins the likes now of Lionel Messi and Kylian Mbappe at the top of the Golden Boot discussion. A three-way tie for the lead now. Harry Kane, also in that England match, scores on a penalty. His goal-scoring tally at six. We've got some odds shifting in the market. Are we in agreement? Let's break it down. Play that open.
2: Odds move up, odds move down. Let's see where the odds are moving today, and do you approve this move?
1: All right. Do you approve the move of where some of these numbers are going for the Golden Boot? Starting with, might as well hit your boy Erling Haaland, who, as we just mentioned, is part of that three-way tie from 20-1 this time, 4 days ago, July 2nd, to now July 6th, plus 450, 6-1 in the market.
0: I mean, he's got to be, just given the fact that he has seven and is tied for the lead. The problem, obviously, is you are projected to lose this game. So, let's say he gets you another brace in a losing effort, if it's like 3-2, is that going to be enough when all the other guys, no, I shouldn't say all the other guys. The expectation is that Kylian Mbappe, Lionel Messi, and of course, if you lose the head-to-head to Harry Kane, that those that are in direct competition with you will be moving on.
1: I did love, by the way, the command he had of the entire crowd after the match with the drum for the Viking row. That was awesome. And then also, I mean, our producer Justin sent us the video of the Norwegian army showing their row skills all across the country. Like, they were on a jet, they were on a mountain. Yep. Very, very cool. But how about the move for Harry Kane? So his odds get longer despite scoring a goal on the penalty, as we mentioned, from around 7-1 plus 750 out to 10-1, 11-1, depending on where you look here. He is a goal back, but they are big favorites now to advance.
0: They are, but and he's going to have maybe more opportunity, obviously, but even though he's one behind, he doesn't seem to have the explosive nature in terms of his ability to score. Does that make sense? I mean, you know, we've seen Haaland bust out a couple of braces. We've seen what Lionel Messi can do with the hat trick and a brace as well, even coming off the bench in a lone opportunity and group play and still getting a goal there. There seems to be more explosive upside in getting braces and hat tricks with some of these guys. Not that Harry Kane can't do it, but just the way that he plays, I think it's more about some of these guys and their ability to create on their own as opposed to going out there and getting it done the way that Harry Kane does, if that makes sense.
1: How do you feel about Kylian Mbappe and Lionel Messi at the top of this thing right now? Mbappe's odds actually got a little bit longer on DraftKings, shorter on FanDuel, but out to plus 130 and even money on FanDuel right now. Messi plus 160, plus 165, so his odds a little bit longer as well. Both of them tied at 7, despite Argentina, and maybe this is because they still have to play their round of 16 match, but... Yep. They get Egypt, and then the winner of Switzerland, Colombia. Meanwhile, France and Mbappe in the top spot. They have to go through Morocco here in the quarter.
0: Yeah, I think you, obviously, because of the way that he can play here, but I think you like Messi's path a little bit, don't you, to win this thing? Because if you play Switzerland, I think that's a team that you can score on to an extent, or at least generate opportunities if you're going to be able to move past Egypt and get it done. Don't turn your nose up at Egypt, because that's a pretty talented group at the top, too, so... you have to win that game first, but I think you'll like the opportunity that's in front of Messi pretty well here if you're reading the room.
1: Yeah, Egypt's done a really nice job defensively so far in the World Cup, so certainly something to take into consideration there between the two, and I am somebody with a Kylian Mbappe ticket. Messi looks like the better spot to me. Both tied at 7, like I said. Mbappe, Messi, Erling Haaland, all with 7. Harry Kane with 6. Okay, we got to step aside here real quickly on Money Moves when we come back. Gonna dive into college football a little bit here. A lot of big-name transfer quarterbacks this offseason with Brendan Sorsby out of this thing. Let's talk about some of the other guys who could make a big impact with their respective teams. Stick around, more Money Moves coming up next on VSiN, the Sports Betting Network.
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1: Rolling along here, Money Moves, VSiN, the sports betting network, SiriusXM channel 158, alongside Jonathan Von Tobel, Stormy Bonantoni with you. We're live in downtown Las Vegas, Circa Resort and Casino World Cup. On our screens here, we are still tied 0-0 in the 15th minute of Portugal and Spain. Both of us backing Spain in some way, shape, or form. I have Spain just to win. You have Spain to win to nil, specifically. You
0: got to
1: nil. Nice plus money price on that bad boy.
0: Yeah, I mean, there's a reason, so we're taking a little bit of a risk here. They do have the edge so far, the Spaniards do, in expected goals on the early going. Had a shot from just outside of the box that was forced to be saved. Same thing, though, with Portugal. So we are exchanging back and forth, and we will see a very big missed opportunity as well. This one's not going to count as a shot on goal, but early on, essentially a missed goal by the Spanish forward goes wide of the right upright. So kicking yourself. Got to get this done here if you're these colonizers, which you might have an opportunity right as we speak to get this done. And that's a great save. And on a rebound, they're going to put another one on. Incredible back-to-back saves for the Portuguese goaltender, just like that. But the Spanish are really putting it on him right now.
1: That's a good sign, at least in terms of pressure for the way we played this thing.
0: Wow.
1: But two great saves on opposite ends of the goal, too. So well, hopefully they can keep the pressure on and get us
0: just barely got it.
1: Get one past this freak of nature. We also, so I know we've been keeping tabs on everything that has been live. For the dog days of summer, we've had a lot of actually really good, interesting stuff going on. The World Cup has kept us super motivated. It's not like we just have daily baseball, though we've had plenty of that as well. We were talking about the way that the Phillies have started today. Some intrigue there. A near-perfect game yesterday with the player yanked with Yuri Perez. I was a little upset about it, but I think a lot of us just as baseball fans
0: You and the rest of the
1: are,
0: 75-year-olds were very pissed.
1: I'm a very old 33-year-old. What can I say? That said, we also start looking ahead,
0: Babe Ruth would
1: right?
0: have stayed in the game.
1: Football season is going to be here before we know it. Our NFL betting guide is out now, and you and I are both very big college football people.
0: Kids these days.
1: While Brendan Sorsby has largely dominated the conversation this offseason as far as transfer portal quarterbacks go, there are a lot of big-name guys who are on the move this offseason, and thus has created a little bit of interesting conversation about which ones we think could make the biggest impact this year, some Heisman Trophy odds and the like. Any one in particular?
0: Spit it out, Storm. What are we doing? We're looking at the transfer quarterbacks. You know what I was amazed at?
1: What?
0: I was looking around. This is only because we have to think of ideas for things, right? Mm-hmm. Okay. And so I was looking around at updated information. The only reason why I wanted to talk about this today is I was like, huh, DJ Lagway's at Baylor now, huh? I had no idea until I was reading this morning, and I was like, holy smokes, totally didn't realize that he was out there. And it made me think, we got a bunch of new transfers. I have all of these guys. There's a lot of intrigue, but DJ Lagway, I am most intrigued by him.
1: Well, go ahead.
0: Yeah, I was just going to say, he busts out onto the scene against Georgia.
1: Yep.
0: Everybody thinks he's going to be, don't say it, the bleeps. And he's ultimately not. Paul Howard somewhere is like, yes. Really kind of flames out.
1: Injuries derail him last season.
0: Sure. But that's what I'm kind of curious about is. So we have DJ Lagway, national championship odds for Baylor, 250-1. Conference is 39-1. Wins for Baylor, 5.5 over minus 166. Heisman, 80-1. The whole point here being is, what if everybody was right and DJ Lagway actually is super talented? Should we be taking a long shot on DJ Lagway? We talked about this last week. I shouldn't say you never. A lot of times you don't see the Heisman winner coming.
1: Sure. Yeah, we've seen long odds before. I mean, what was Fernando Mendoza last year? Around 80-1, right? So, yeah, similar pricing here for Lagway. I just don't see Baylor as a team putting themselves in that position to be in the conversation. You keep Dave Aranda, although I do really like Jake Spavadal as an offensive coordinator, and maybe he can be a good pair with DJ Lagway if he stays healthy. I just, to me, and granted, I need to do... We're going to, over the coming weeks, do deep dives on a lot of teams, deep dives on a handful of conferences. We're going to have our Money Moves, College Football Top 25 reveal, all of that stuff. Baylor is not a team on the top of my list as a as a contender.
0: No.
1: So I think in order to have your quarterback be in position, they're a team that you have to have a certain expectation of how many wins they're going to have. They're going to contend in the conference, things like that.
0: Okay, so I acquiesce to you as a college football sideline reporter who has worked many of these games, seen many of these guys, talked to them. Did you ever have Josh Hoover, TCU?
1: Several times.
0: Okay, so I'm glad because I wanted to ask you about this. Out of all the times that our boy over there in Indiana has landed these transfer quarterbacks, right? We can go back to, you know, to Rourke and then last year with Mendoza. This has been the one where I don't understand, and I understand the blind trust in Kurt Cignetti and what he has done up to this point. But my man Josh Hoover is a turnover machine, or he was when he played for TCU.
1: He's a gunslinger, so it's high risk, high reward.
0: And at least guys like Mendoza and Rourke, when they played, they actually had, you saw the upside. You saw what it was. Like Rourke had, I think it was the ACL injury when he was with Ohio, but you saw the upside there when he was playing there. You saw it when he was at Cal, Mendoza. I just, like, is he fixable? Are we just blindly believing that Cignetti's going to turn around Josh Hoover to the point where he's going to be fine? Because the whole point here being is, when I was reading the headlines about this, I remember when the transfer happened, and then now, looking into it more, there's just this, what a great land. And I'm like, I guess. My man's got, 41 turnovers in 30 games? Like, it was a nightmare at times.
1: 31 starts, 33 picks, 9 lost fumbles.
0: Okay.
1: So, yes.
0: 42 turnovers and 31 starts. Yeah.
1: So it's not ideal numbers, but I don't think it's fair to say you can't see the upside, because you absolutely can with him. And you're going to be in a position here where the full complement of talent around you is going to help your cause, I think, to an extent. And we've seen it, to your point, though, the last couple years, what Kurt Cignetti has been able to get out of these guys. It's not like Fernando Mendoza was a finished product coming over here from Cal either, okay? Mm-hmm. He had lots of issues. He had turnover problems as well, not to the extent of Josh Hoover.
0: Right.
1: But you have a player in Hoover who is very capable, who has a rocket of an arm. Like, this dude can throw it downfield, set you up for success, hypothetically, if you can just I mean, bring those turnovers down a third of the way, you're going to be in really good shape. So I actually like it. I'm not a huge Josh Hoover person in general because, I mean, like I said, I've unfortunately for him had a lot of his bad games. But
0: okay, there you go, see?
1: But I do think he's a good leader. He's an established veteran. He's played a lot of college football. He's got a ton of reps under his belt. And I think all of those things paired with a good complement of talent around him can set this team up for success again, especially with the fact that this defense is supposed to be pretty awesome.
0: Okay. So those are the two that really, I thought, out of these four, really stuck out to me. The other, and we can get to Darian Mensah. The reason I put him up there, obviously, he's one of these transfer quarterbacks. But also, we talked a little bit about Miami last week. But the other thing was, I will say that my pig-headed brain immediately went to, Sam Leavitt, 20-1 to win the Heisman with Lane Kiffin as his head coach.
1: That's the one I wanted to bring up.
0: Yeah? Okay, go.
1: So he is another player that I've seen a lot of because I've covered so much Big 12 the last couple years. Awesome dual threat, super athletic. When he is healthy, dynamic playmaker. He has extreme confidence as well, more than a lot of young players I've seen in college football. Just really knows himself, has a ton of confidence in what he brings to the field. And with Charlie Weiss, who is a guy who we've seen get the most out of guys like Jackson Dart and Trinidad Chambliss, why can't he do that for a guy who is already a much more well-rounded product on the surface?
0: Yeah. Like, out of all these guys in the new spots with the new play callers and dudes that are working with them, I think the one that I have really strong faith that it is going to be a very good fit, that you're going to hit the ground running. You mentioned health,
1: like
0: which is important.
1: His injury is what derailed their season.
0: Correct. So, I mean, I'm kind of down with, like, Leavitt and LSU, and I think that's kind of a low-hanging fruit type opinion, but I'm not afraid to have it when you look at what the upside could be. And what Lane's done at times throughout his career as a head coach. So at 20-1 for an SEC quarterback at the head of LSU with the upside that Leavitt has shown throughout his career, I mean, that seems like a pretty tempting proposition for you. And it's still kind of in those parameters of, like, middle range, longer shot, Heisman Trophy odds that have come out from before the season started and gone on to win it.
1: And we talked, what was it, maybe 2 weeks ago, about like Heisman Trophy in general. And like you said, like you want to target these double-digit guys regardless, but especially the mid-range to longer shots. We've actually seen those cash the last handful of years. It's not, C.J. Carr and Arch Manning are your favorites right now, but we've only seen one actual favorite in the preseason go on to ultimately win that award in the last, like, 14 years, or it might have been 17 years, whatever it was. It was only Marcus Mariota in that time frame. So just keep that in mind as you're shopping at some of these, in some of these different markets. I know the other one that you have on here is Miami, and they're no stranger to going big game hunting, right? We saw Cam Ward a couple years ago, Carson Beck, obviously, and now Darian Mensah, kind of the next in that trilogy. What did you think of that pickup?
0: I mean, I like Darian Mensah a ton. I think when we're talking about this from the perspective of Heisman for sure, as we talk about 12-1, national championship, everything that's coming back, I think you're pretty keen that this team in the ACC is going to be pretty competitive. But as we had hit on the one time, you got Malachi Toney there. You're going to be directly competing with one of your teammates for this award.
1: Yep.
0: You think they'd be in a pretty tough spot. By the way, much like Christopher Sanchez is, because he just gave up another earned run.
1: No way!
0: Yep. Brutal.
1: 8-1 right now. Royals up on the Phillies here.
0: Feeling like an absolute loser, much like I would be if I missed out on this 4th of July special that I think is still in action.
1: Before I do that, I say much like I would as somebody who talked about betting over and didn't play it because that's over now. But yes, so I'm glad that you brought up the 4th of July special because part of all of our coverage coming up in the next month or two, if you're a VSiN Pro subscriber, you'll get our college football betting guide. 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
0: Just wanted to point something out. We're gonna have more on the summer league tomorrow. But shop around for these futures odds, as we always kind of talk about. Mm. But you do get a lot of variance in a league, we'll call it. It is technically a league. It's summer league. That these teams are getting put together last minute, and the way they're getting priced is going to vary from place to place. So the Jazz are a good example. It's not the biggest difference in the world, Storm. But over at DraftKings, the Jazz are the favorite to win the Las Vegas Summer League at 8-1. The Grizzlies are the +750 favorite over at BetMGM, 9-1, getting back on the Jazz. So just look around. You know, you can find some different variants in numbers, and wait for spots like FanDuel to post as well, because you can get some of those. And you know what? I'm going to look today. I would fancy a guess that the prediction markets would also be all over the place on who is going to win the NBA Summer League and what you could trade at there, too. So we'll have some more on this from a future standpoint, but this had just stuck out to me because there is a team that we will discuss tomorrow that I think is worth betting. And I am waiting for approval from one Zach Cohen, but he has not responded in the group chat yet. So
1: okay. Real quickly, I guess, while we're on basketball, do you have anything in the W today? Because I know we've got three games, and I did see specifically for the Sun-Lynx game that our Rookie of the Year stud, Olivia Miles, is going to miss this game. How does that change things for you?
0: Okay, so game-wise, it does. I don't have anything on it, to be quite honest with you. But it does speak to, so this morning, too, and I was kind of poking around on some stuff, and I wanted to bring this up tomorrow. You know, we're always trying to find that long shot, like, you know, we can make the case of it. Mm-hmm. So I was just wondering if, would there ever be a moment, because we got news about 4 days ago or so, 3 days ago, we didn't cover it, it's our fault, that Napisa Collier is back at practice. And so that Collier is potentially making her way back pretty soon here for the Lynx. Their All-Star break is coming up. Could you look up the exact WNBA All-Star break for me? Because it's usually around this time. So maybe post-All-Star break, we get Nafisi Collier coming back. Maybe Olivia Miles' production takes a small back seat. And the reason why I bring this up is AZ Fudd, over the weekend, had 17 points, shot 37% from the floor, but most of that, you know, 5-11 from three-point range. If you look at her last few games, has scored 20-plus in two of the last five and 17-plus in three of the last five. So that doesn't make sense. Whatever it is. She's been scoring better.
1: All-Star break, by the way, July 23rd to the 27th.
0: Okay, so that's coming up, too. So I just wonder if maybe the door is being not cracked open because, again, Olivia Miles has done such a good job up to this point. But you do wonder if AZ Fudd, who has shown some improvement on offense and has really just shown the ability to shoot the ball very well, that maybe she can kind of wiggle her way into that race. But no, I did not have anything on that that one, too. There's also a lot of interesting, like, make-miss playoff odds for the WNBA.
1: Okay, well, like, I mean, we can do a deep dive on that this week if you want to.
0: Yeah, we should do that because the tempo, I wanted to text Doug, but then Doug Kazeri didn't text me back last time. And then I saw him in person. I said, why didn't you text me back, bro? And then he said, sorry. And then he brought his dog to the bar. It was like a whole thing.
1: He does that a lot. Although that's a good, I mean, he's a very well-behaved dog, I'll give him that.
0: Arthur, my theory is that Arthur actually fears for his life the entire time. And so that's why he's very well-behaved.
1: I used to genuinely love when Doug would do SportsCenter hits on ESPN and Arthur was just sitting like a foot behind him on the stool.
0: Right.
1: Just like, okay, time for the dog of the day.
0: Right.
1: But anyway, I mean, he would just sit there so well-behaved, smiling.
0: Okay, like, so here's the comp, though. So Stormy, I'm going to put you on a very small platform. About 20 feet in the air. Guess what you're going to do?
1: He's not scared.
0: Guess what you're going to do?
1: No way he's scared.
0: Guess what you're going to do?
1: No way he's scared.
0: You're going to stand there.
1: One last thing, though. So I'll list off these odds for you, at least for today. But with that Olivia Miles injury out with the calf today, the Lynx are still 11.5-point favorites against the Sun. Connecticut is the worst team in the league. The T-Shoe Index, our guy Tyler Shoemaker, he was on the program with us on Friday.
0: He went to Hogs and Heifers over the weekend.
1: But not with you.
0: I was there. He was there.
1: You told me that you went by yourself.
0: I went in the Uber by myself, and he was there.
1: I'm tired of the lies.
0: The lies.
1: I'm tired of the lies.
0: Like, no. Somebody told me, oh, my wife won't let me go. And I was like, okay.
1: I don't know what you're talking about.
0: It's your husband.
1: Yeah, but I didn't say that you can't go.
0: Somebody's lying to me.
1: It's not me. I'll tell you that. That is, any husbands out there, please tweet at us, at MeJVT, at Storm Bonantoni. Any husbands, you know. And like, correct me if I'm wrong. If you don't want to do something, it's easier for you to blame your wife than to say you don't want to go. So you can just make it up and say, oh, yes, Stormy said I can't go. Storm said I can't go.
0: Worth pointing out.
1: That would never happen.
0: Sounds like you. It's worth pointing out that to the Sun matchup that you're talking about, too, that they have covered three straight, and the Lynx are probably at the top of their market.
1: So what I was going to say is Tyler Shoemaker has great articles out each and every day over at VSiN.com breaking down the WNBA cards. The T-Shoe Index had the Lynx minus 18 if Miles played, drops to 10 in his numbers with her out. So 11.5, that would be a play on the Sun for inquiring minds. Also, the Valkyries minus 5.5 in Washington taking on the Mystics, and the Seattle Storm getting 4.5, that is, in L.A. taking on the Sparks.
0: Talk about one of the hotter teams in the league when you talk about betting them. Valkyries have won and covered four straight right now. You zoom out a little bit more, that is a six out of the last eight that they have covered. So they have been on a run. Now, a lot of that has come both at home and against the Atlanta Dream. Three of their last four have been against Atlanta, and two of those were out there in San Francisco. But they have been playing really, really well and have found themselves near the top of the standings in the WNBA. So they've been a cover machine lately, and if you want to keep that rolling, you can. They were a good under team for a while as well. That kind of dried up, at least in their last matchup. But if you go for the totals on the season, you're even. But if you go in recent stretch, I think that we have 6 out of the last 8 or 7 out of the last 9 have gone under the total for the Valkyries.
1: All right, let's get into a little Major League Baseball here. We do have one game in action right now. Christopher Sanchez got rocked early. Getting Royals marked. Up 8-1 right now, hosting the Phillies. Philly closed around -230 favorites in this game. So good for Kansas City, what they've been able to do in the fourth inning now. Pushing it forward, another stud pitcher hoping not to have this kind of day. Cam Schlittler going for the New York Yankees, taking on Tampa Bay and Griffin Jacks. Virtual pick'em game, low total with these pitchers at 7.5 as well. But for the Yankees, it has been a tough go of late, to say the least. JVT, I want to say it's, what, 12 of their last 15 or thereabouts that they have dropped now to this point. Back-to-back games after dropping a series with the Twins, got swept by the Tigers, got swept by the Red Sox. And we talked about it late last week. Is this something that we feel like is going to be thematic now moving forward for them? Should we be concerned in terms of the Yankees and some of those different ways that people have played them, postseason, division, all of that kind of stuff? Or is this just a streak? It's a streaky game and they'll get over it. It continues.
0: Yeah, I mean, look, it's a long season, so the ebbs and flows, peaks and valleys, whatever cliches you want to use to represent the ups and downs of a year are going to happen for a team. Now, injuries are part of this, so that's going to be something that is worth mentioning for the Yankees, so maybe there's not an expiration date until everybody's healthy and there. But you talk about Cam Schlittler, and it did not look great for him last time out, so you're looking for a bounce back here. And in fact, now, in the start against Boston, he did not get charged for the 4 earned runs, but still has given up on his watch 10 runs total in his last 2 starts, has been charged with 6 of them, and all 6 of them came against Detroit in the last start. The team that you refused to say is alive for a potential spot in the American League.
1: I didn't say they're not alive. I just said that I don't want to bet them to make the playoffs.
0: 4 dongs, 6 earned runs allowed for Cam Schlittler last time out. 5 strikeouts to 1 walk, so it's a positive strikeout to walk ratio there. But you've got to bounce back in a really big way because you were not good the last time out if you were Cam. The interesting part about this, and I would very much lean on the side of New York if you're trying to chase the regression monster that has been sitting upon the shoulders of one Griffin Jacks, who gets the start. Since he has been inserted into the starting lineup, a 2.65 ERA, Stormy, it's really good. Really good for Griffin Jacks. However, he's got a 5.15 expected ERA, a 4.09 fielding independent. One would assume that at some point his transgressions will come to roost and he will have to pay for those. Barrel rate of over 10.5%, hard hit rate of over 40%, but he's just one of those guys. We talk about this all the time when you look at pitching to contact, getting balls to just ground out, getting your defense involved. He's been one of those dudes, and these are one of those pitchers that I always have some trouble with. Every single indicator would say that Jacks at one point deserves to be dominated. Hasn't really happened. Last time out, 6 innings, 2 earned runs, or excuse me, 3 earned runs, got taken deep twice, but also struck out 5 on the road against Kansas City. I would say to me, banking on Schlittler to bounce back, coupled with the price that you're seeing here and Jax's regression kind of hanging over all of it, it would be Yankees or nothing.
1: Griffin Jacks from the United States Air Force Academy. The Padres, meanwhile,
0: okay.
1: What?
0: Well, usually when I do that, it's like tied to me. I think it would be like, oh, San Diego State or,
1: no,
0: you know, something.
1: No, well, same thing. The Padres finally stopped the bleeding yesterday, 5-2 win over the Dodgers after what was 8 straight L's. Can they keep it rolling today?
0: No, I was going to make a reference, but I don't think it's a correct reference. Never mind. I don't know. You tell me. You're the Pod Squad fanatic, I would say. With Walker Buehler, we've talked about him a lot. We've talked about the positive signs that have shown in some of his numbers. You have the 3.89 fielding independent, the 4.61 ERA, some signs of regression. But you talk about some of the beatdowns here. The last time I said Walker Buehler had some pretty solid things going for him, he coughed up 9 earned runs, got taken deep 3 times, walked 4, struck out 6 in 4 innings of just absolute, I don't know what you would call it, baseball murder. I mean, he was absolutely awful. A 20.25 ERA on the road against Chicago. He's obviously not that bad. So you would expect maybe back at home in a more comfortable environment, you can just draw a line through it and get back to it.
1: I hope so. Not a big Brandon Pfaadt fan either on the other side here for Arizona, but just the way that San Diego's been beaten up lately, you need a little positivity going. Let's see if Walker Buehler can get it for you today as they open up what is a 4-game set at Petco Park against the Diamondbacks. We got to step aside when we come back. Wrapping up this Monday edition of the program, Best Bets and more after this.
0: Kemp Pendleton.
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1: This Monday edition of Money Moves, live from downtown Las Vegas. Circa Resort and Casino, he's Jonathan Von Tobel. I'm Stormy Bonantoni. We're still scoreless in the World Cup, approaching the half between Portugal and Spain. Kyle Stewart tweeted at me to ask you where the odds on DraftKings are for Summer League. He doesn't see them, but I just pulled it up, and it's the first thing under NBA odds. So I would say just go to NBA. Summer League is actually the first tally, and it has game lines and champion lines. So even for the California Classic and Salt Lake City games, they've got lines up right now.
0: There you go. And a question answered. Didn't ask you, but question answered.
1: Yeah, but I figured, check it out. He also called you JBT. Is that worse than Jonathan no. Van Tobel? Or
0: no, because at least the B is right next to the V on the keyboard. So it makes some sense that,
1: fair.
0: You know what I mean? Like JBT happens all the time in text. Sometimes when people are speaking very quickly as well. So that happens. Or sometimes people get stuck and stumble and they call me just JT.
1: Yeah.
0: But either way, a JBT is more acceptable just because the V is right next to it. Calling me Jonathan Van Tobel when it's an O, I will never. Again, I don't take offense to it. I just don't understand how you see O and say Van. That's the thing that I've been confused by.
1: I know you don't take offense to it, but maybe you should. And I still stand by this. You should correct people if it's wrong, right?
0: Yeah,
1: like just to, it's your name. I think your name is valuable, right? That's part of who you are.
0: I mean, I guess, not really.
1: Okay.
0: Some people would argue differently.
1: I just like when people say my name in, like, very random ways and just throw in letters that don't exist there because they get confused with the B-U-O, I think, a little bit.
0: Mm-hmm.
1: So then they just start throwing it all together and kind of give up at some point. Like, Bucatoni is one I've gotten more than once, and I'm like, there's no C in my name. But it's fine.
0: I decided to selfishly search your mentions so I could get some content here. And as somebody pointed out, an old man, along with you, shaking his fist at the sun when it comes to the pulling of Yuri Perez in the midst of a perfect game. Very angry as well.
1: I'm not alone in this. This is a widespread national travesty.
0: I can't do this.
1: Let's get into, because I bring up the score on the World Cup right now, which we do have 6 minutes of added time here for the first half. Both of us pulling for Spain in some capacity. We'll have some best bets in a moment, but do want to do our due diligence and give another full preview on this USA-Belgium match set to come up later on tonight. Obviously, the big news, the red card rescinded for Flo Balogun, who has scored one goal in each game for the U.S. so far. Huge for them to be able to get him. And we saw an initial odds shift from USA to advance around minus 110, minus 115, all the way out to minus 140. We have since seen some buyback on Belgium. Team USA sitting minus 125 to advance. Belgium even money on the 90-minute line. The U.S. plus 155, Belgium plus 175. The draw price plus 240. Part of the argument in favor of Belgium, and I think at least in part why they've gotten played here, is for a lot of the rationale that Alex Crook gave earlier this morning on VSiN by the Books. Take a listen to his breakdown of how Belgium might be approaching this thing.
6: Well, I think I've got to choose my words carefully here, but I think it's a shameful decision from FIFA to overturn this red card. Never before in World Cup history have we had it, so it's unprecedented. There isn't an appeals process against red cards like we have in the Premier League when it comes to a World Cup. Did I think it was a red card? Probably not, but having it been given, as I say, there is no precedent for it being overturned. Belgium have reacted angrily. They've released a statement this morning confirming their appeal. I think that appeal has probably gone in too late. But the harsh reality for me, and probably a lot of your viewers won't agree because obviously they've got US bias, Balogun should not be playing in this game. And I do wonder if it might work against the US because I was quite strong on the US to beat Belgium. I don't think Belgium are particularly a good team at this tournament, but it might just galvanize them, that injustice. So it could well backfire.
1: And we do have that information now that Belgium did appeal the red card being overturned. That appeal has been put to bed by FIFA, so Flo Balogun will play today. But I actually more so agree with what he said there at the end, mm-hmm. that Belgium hasn't been particularly good for a team that had higher expectations coming into group play, hasn't really performed them, as you and Eric Winalda mentioned earlier on the show, an aging team as well. So I do have a couple bets on the U.S. today. I hope that that's the side that ends up being correct, and that, and I also kind of hope just for our sake and to put to bed all of the chaos around this, that maybe the U.S. can win without Flo being the one that scores, right? Like, I think that would be the ideal situation in all of this.
0: No, but I mean, you have a gravity as a player, even if, you know, even if you don't score directly, right? Even if you don't contribute directly to the sheet.
1: But you know what I'm saying.
0: No, sure. I think that either way, look, if you're denying whether or not this is fair, I mean, like, it's completely unfair. It's ridiculous that they were going to come out here and you just get a couple of phone calls. But this is FIFA. But I just buy more, and you know how I work. Okay, cool. You're super motivated. Does that make you faster? Sure. Does that make you stronger? Does that make you younger? No. I think all of the inherent advantages and disadvantages that were going into this matchup still are there, even if the Belgians are angry, upset, or whatever it is about what has transpired. And as we talk about all the time, and as I sarcastically point out, should the Belgians win? We're probably going to talk about this. You know, they were very motivated because and if they don't, it was everything that we had discussed in terms of their limitations as a roster and as a team. So I think Team USA is going to be able to get this done. Sorry, the U.S. men's national team. I know Team USA basketball. By the way, FIBA qualifiers today. You didn't mention anything about that, huh? Nothing? You're going to ignore me on that? Trust a bunch of G Leaguers to get us into the FIBA World Cup in 2027? It's a big deal. Anyway, I think Team USA is going to get this thing done.
1: I agree with you. So let's actually throw up the best bets here because I do have a couple plays in pocket here for Team USA. As we mentioned already, I am on Spain, minus 105 to win this thing in regulation. We are in now the 51st minute with that extra time here. Still nil-nil right now, but holding out hope for Spain to come through here. I also played the U.S. minus 125 against Belgium to advance, and I did a half a unit play, to advance, and then a half a unit play on them on the three-way money line plus 155. I did mix up the verbiage on this graphic, so I apologize, folks, on that one. But yes, playing them both ways here. I am in agreement with the fact that the U.S. is the better team, and I don't think just because you're mad that Belgium is all of a sudden going to be significantly better. Do you have any plays today?
0: No, I don't.
1: Why are you laughing?
0: I've already gotten you mad enough. I'm not going to do anything.
1: All right. Let's recap the weekend.
0: What would it take to get you?
1: You don't have any plays today, right?
0: What would it take to get you to watch USA Mexico tonight at 7 p.m.?
1: A lot of alcohol and a free dinner and
0: it's a big FIBA World Cup qualifier matchup later today.
1: No,
0: the Americans are 7.5 point favorites. Total is 182.5.
1: I got other things to do. Let's recap the bets from the weekend though. If you don't have anything else to add officially, you did have that Spain to nil play, but anything else for you today? No.
0: Torrey Craig's still on that roster, huh?
1: Yes,
0: anyway,
1: no. Okay, let's grade the bets. For me on
0: Why
1: Friday.
0: So mad?
1: Not a great World Cup day for me. Went 0-2-1, lost Egypt money line. Argentina didn't cover the two, obviously. And then Colombia gets a push with a 1-0 win over Ghana. In the hot dog eating contest, 2-2 there. The combined under for Joey Chestnut and Mickey Sudo, never in doubt. That came through with flying colors. The conditions ended up playing out just how we thought they would. Michelle Lesko on the women's side to come in second. We laid a hefty price for that one. Got lucky as hell. Only won by a half a dog, but we will take the dub. And then I am so mad at James Webb in the winner without market to come in second to Joey Chestnut. He had the edge on Bertoletti the entire way and absolutely collapsed. What a choke job from him in the last 2 minutes of this thing to give it up. So very disappointed on that. I thought one of those two, I thought Webb or Esper could maybe leapfrog Bertoletti behind Chestnut. Webb was the biggest contender for that. Did not happen, sadly.
0: Yeah, luckily it wasn't a literal choke job. That would have been a problem.
1: I know. Then we could have had a reversal, and then he would have been disqualified, and that's a whole thing.
0: By the way, if you notice, you know, that's why I try to teach you all the time. I sat and sang your praises about your run in the FIFA World Cup, and look what happened on Friday.
1: Yeah, way to go. Way to ruin it.
0: I mean, that's why I tell you not to do it. I did not do well. Colombia, Ghana, first half under, a half goal, plus 185, didn't get there. Colombia, regulation win, paired with that, and a parlay, did not get there. England, -1.5, almost got there, 4-1. But English to advance, minus 155, ends up getting there. Nothing to add today.
1: Last thing on this one, as we discuss the hot dog eating contest on the way going out here. We did end up going to the sports book together to watch the hot dog eating contest. I was very excited. Very, very disappointed. On the 4th of July... to have to ask to get the hot dog eating contest put on the TVs to begin with. And then even though we were an hour away from the first World Cup match of the day beginning, the pregame show was on every single TV in the book. And even with me asking to put the hot dog eating contest, they put it on this little teeny tiny TV in the corner with no sound. And I had to go home and then rewatch the intro so that I could hear our boy George Shea. I was so disappointed.
0: Yeah, that one waitress with the really long name was not very helpful for us in any way, shape, or form that day.
1: Not helpful.
0: No.
1: Not helpful at all. I was so disappointed. Like, we showed up for that singular event. We're an hour before kickoff. You can't give us one large TV?
0: No.
1: One tiny TV in the corner.
0: Gotta listen to the pregame, I guess, the whole time.
1: Got a couple mimosas in at least while I was watching it. You saw, I'm a psychopath watching this contest.
0: Yeah, you were. You had a moment where you completely threw me off and it made me extremely uncomfortable.
1: Guys,
0: I did not like it.
1: I did have the coolest. No, but I'll say, you all saw like my Team USA shirt the other day. Yeah. I had the coolest swimsuit for the 4th of July. It was just a one piece with a gigantic bald eagle face and an American flag. That doesn't say America, 4th of July. I don't know what does.
0: $100 if you can name one member of the FIBA qualifying roster tomorrow on the show.
1: Not doing it.
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13: Here we go. 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Mitch Moss along with Pauly Howard. We are live in downtown Vegas. Circa Resort and Casino is your spot. A very busy three-hour program lined up today. Tons, obviously, leading into Team USA taking on Belgium tonight at 5 o'clock Pacific, 8 o'clock Eastern time. Among our guests, Anthony DeBundo has been on this show and the network several times. Great on the World Cup in 30 minutes. Tommy Smith in 1 hour. Chris Felica on the program coming up in 90 minutes. Mike Palm, final hour of the show. They are taking, as you can imagine, gigantic bets here. At Circa, what was the first bet that you heard that was a big one, $750,000 the other day on USA?
14: No, they did. They took, $1 million on Argentina, whatever it was.
13: Okay.
14: Yeah.
13: And then, and then leading into this one, they're taking obviously a ton of money. And if you look at the prediction markets, obviously, there is a ton of liquidity in these two matches. And we'll spend, this has been now a very hectic 24 hours, but it feels like it's a developing story. Belgium's appeal just got shot down.
14: Mm-hmm.
13: Well, they were allowed to actually appeal, but then FIFA said, yeah, no, that's no good, and we're going to actually be full throttle here tonight for Team USA. Can you believe the developments here in the last day, Pauly?
14: No, it's incredible. So they're going to explore all options, and we're getting several tweets and emails on this asking, will prediction markets put up, will they walk off the pitch or not play?
13: Mm-hmm.
14: They want that market. Which I wouldn't be surprised if they do that in protest, but they got it right. And whether or not he just placed a phone call and nudged them in the direction of Trump and say, look at this, Balogun served his time already to be penalized for almost half the match. That's the penalty. So it was ridiculous how it was ruled in anyways. And if they're going to cry about this, some people might come back and say karma, whatever, but it would be incredible if he scores the game-winning goal tonight and we win. We also need this, too, because we're down with the host nations now.

0: said, I get it. They did it with Ronaldo before the tournament.
1: Right.
0: And also, this is the same governing body that allowed the event to be played in Qatar in 2022, and they pushed the event to December. And oh, by the way, what happened to thousands of people who were pretty much forced into building those stadiums? They lost their lives. So this is like as corrupt as it gets.
1: Yeah, Blatter chiming in.
0: Yeah, yeah, that's exactly right.
1: More saying, people died building those stadiums than died on 9/11. They took your passport so you couldn't leave.
0: Yeah.
1: Incredible. He's saying, oh, this is corrupt. They are pointing out Article 27, that they're able to do this as well. But there's also like some rules where the where a president can't get involved as well. So the back and forth has been nuts the last 12 hours.
0: I think this is the ultimate ball don't lie moment in sports tonight.
1: Uh-huh.
0: Like, it's going to backfire on the U.S. I hope I'm dead wrong with that. First of all, I have a pretty decent bet on them to lose in the quarters in the next match to either Spain or Portugal, and that's at plus 225, so I really want them to win, so that bet's possibly active. But even beyond that, if they were to win and I lose that bet, and then they made the semis or they were actually playing for the World Cup finale, you can't top it. It'd be the one of the best things to ever happen in sports. So I also I don't really want to buy into the narrative that Belgium had a spark lit now under the team, and they're going to be, you know, extra pissed off for the match. Mm-hmm. Well, it's you're playing to get to the quarters of the World Cup. Does this mean that you're going to go out there and have some sort of edge that did not exist before? That I can't. So it's that would be like, oh, I got to bet Belgium now. Not going to happen because of that. I do think we can get both teams to score a goal, though, tonight.
1: Oh, love that.
0: Yeah.
1: Love the over as well. We have 10 goals so far in the tournament. We've scored 2 goals at least in every match. We've scored first in all 4. And this is our toughest test. So FIFA rankings, they're number 9. We're number 15. And let's see what we're made of tonight. And if we can get it done, because if we win, Friday's a monster. Whoever wins this Portugal-Spain match, which is nil-nil at the half.
0: Well, I'm sure whichever, I mean, the way that this tournament has been going, we're probably going to get 2.5 hours of nothing but drama tonight. Didn't you say that you notice in a prediction market that you can bet on how many people are going to watch the game tonight?
1: Over under 32 million.
0: 32. All right, I said if they made it like below 30, I was going to absolutely bet it. They had 24 peak last match.
1: Right.
0: This is Monday night football. From I would still lean to go over 32 million.
1: Okay.
0: The deeper we get into the tournament.
1: Yeah.
0: All right. So this is we have a lot of audio today on the show, by the way, to get into because it has been such a controversial last 24 hours, obviously. Let's begin here. Let's begin with the president of this country, Donald Trump, talking to the media today and explain that he asked for a review from FIFA.
2: What happened? They got sort of entangled. He didn't do anything wrong, and he's our best player or one of our best players, a very vital player. And he gave him a red card. I didn't know what that meant. I didn't think it meant much. Then I started hearing that that means he can't play in the next game, at least in the next game. I said, boy, that's a big, you know, if it happened to another player, it would have been unfair. But when they take your best player or just about, they have some great players, but, and they say you can't play. That's very unfair. That's, you know, it's one thing to penalize somebody for the game, but how do you penalize them for a game that hasn't been played yet? It's very unfair. You can't do that. So, yes, I asked for a review by FIFA.
1: Got it. Yes. Yeah. He's making good points.
0: Now,
1: I'm with him.
0: FIFA, they have tried to make it abundantly clear that the phone call had no impact on their decision.
1: Yes, they were already looking at this as, yes, and with this Article 27, whatever.
0: Uh-huh.
1: But this is, not with the VAR to get involved in the first place as well, and the call wasn't made on the field, which we went over numerous times as well. So you're concerned about the karma factor.
0: A little bit.
1: We'll see what transpires tonight, but hopefully we can do this, and it's also a little revenge for 2014 when they took us out 2-1.
0: Yeah, and they lost recently in a friendly as well. I get it. Some players were out for that match, obviously, but that was 5-2 Belgium on that side. And also, like, the whole thing, now, you have been one person to say, give Belgium a break here a little bit. Like, the numbers, they were putting a lot of shots on, and they just weren't scoring.
1: I can't do that anymore.
0: But I was saying, like, there was so much negativity about the team, and now would you be surprised tonight if they do come out and play, like, to their level?
1: Yeah.
0: Because, like, this is potentially it. This is, like, everybody's calling this the golden age for Belgian soccer. Like, beyond this World Cup, they're going to have a major youth movement, and their stars like De Bruyne and also Lukaku are probably going to be whacked or, you know, not on the next year's team. And if they all come out and play to their level, I mean...
1: That's an interesting point. Maybe it's like Brazil.

0: Brazil. You know, where Brazil vomited on themselves in their earliest exit since 1990.
1: Yeah.
0: I mean, they beat Tunisia 5-0. They beat Croatia 2-0. Then they come into the World Cup, and the 1-1 draw, which was an own goal. Then the 0-0 detector was out. They finally showed who they were against New Zealand, as they were awesome there. As I've said all tournament, though, the shots have been there. But the goals, they didn't go in until New Zealand. And then they got the gift and the miracle against Senegal. So they haven't looked like a top-10 team all tournament.
1: Yep. Yep. So, again, strong opinions heard throughout this show from a lot of different people chiming in about it. Alex Crook is going to be on our show tomorrow. He's with Talk Sport. He's been joining the network throughout the World Cup. He was on VSiN by the books earlier this morning, and he wasn't exactly ecstatic about the ruling.
2: Well, I think I've got to choose my words carefully here, but I think it's a shameful decision from FIFA to overturn this red card. Never before in World Cup history have we had it, so it's unprecedented. There isn't an appeals process against red cards like we have in the Premier League when it comes to a World Cup. Did I think it was a red card? Probably not, but having it been given, as I say, there is no precedent for it being overturned. Belgium have reacted angrily. They've released a statement this morning confirming their appeal. I think that appeal has probably gone in too late. But the harsh reality for me, and probably a lot of your viewers won't agree because obviously they've got US bias, Balogun should not be playing in this game. And I do wonder if it might work against the US, because I was quite strong on the US to beat Belgium. I don't think Belgium are particularly a good team at this tournament, but it might just galvanize them, that injustice. So it could well backfire.
1: I think you're going to hear a lot of people say that.
0: Well, the other thing, too, is now what? Like, because it opens the door. You need to have an appeals process, but yeah, now it's, right, I'm going to appeal this, I'm going to appeal that. Is that a yellow? Was that a red? Should this guy be able to play? So you're opening up the door to shenanigans down the road. But you need to have an appeals process in place, though. I would say that first and foremost.
1: I totally agree, Paulie.
0: Yeah.
1: How do you not?
0: Yes.
1: By the way, how big have prediction markets become? At last check, there's almost $4 billion at Polymarket on the outrights for the World Cup.
0: Mm-hmm.
1: $4 billion.
0: Imagine if we win. Friday, 3 Eastern, to go to the semis.
1: One time.
0: The other thing is, like, the odds are out of whack, don't you agree? When we're like 25, 28 to 1 to win the whole thing, our possible path is Belgium, either Portugal or Spain, France and Argentina. That could be the path. Yeah, but that's got to be like 70 to 1, 60 to 1.
1: Yeah, I thought you were going to go the other way.
0: I mean,
1: there's no way I could take 28 to 1 right now. But that's also probably, I mean, books also, this is like Tiger Woods, right? He could come back and play the British Open next week.
0: Yeah, that's right.
1: And they could put him at 50 to 1 and take bets on him.
0: Yeah.
1: So I'm sure some books, they could probably lower to like 12 to 1. They're still going to take, I could not fire 18 to 1. Also, like if you back up like 2 years, whenever the best number was out there for USA, do you regret not having a ticket on them in pocket?
0: No.
1: Neither do I.
0: No.
1: The path has become too difficult.
0: Yes, the path is brutal, but also they had to show us as well.
1: Oh, true. True.
0: I'm shocked that they won the group to begin with. So if we're able to win this is just gravy. If we can keep this going, it's awesome.
1: Follow the money here on VSiN, the Sports Betting Network. Again, more. The master of corruption chimed in on FIFA's decision. It's the a golden boot race for the ages. Oh. And wait until the England manager was amazing after their winning match last night in Mexico. You're going to hear from him on the red card coming up next.
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1: And what a day. What a summer.
0: Oh.
1: What a tournament, man.
0: I'm going to be so depressed when it's over, and I can't believe I'm saying that.
1: Oh, don't even look at Wednesday.
0: Yeah.
1: We have no games.
0: I know.
1: I don't even know what to do with myself.
0: Oh, this has been so good.
1: I can't, on Saturday, I was like, can we get like three more games? Can we force some games back onto the schedule here?
0: No kidding. Not to mention how all the players are doing so well, the customers, because all the big stars are scoring.
1: Yeah.
0: And that big five-teamer hit again. We're all the right in a row, bing, bing, bang, bang, boom, where all the top guys scored and the superstars scored. It's phenomenal. I can't get enough of it.
1: I know. And then that match last night, I don't know how to rank the best matches of the tournament, but everything included the environment. Hey, Jude coming in twice like that, and also defensively, Harry Kane, the man yet again, losing his voice afterwards, and Mexico seemingly with 1,000 chances late after the red card. And I wanted Mexico to win.
0: I wanted another goal.
1: So that's what I wanted,
0: get 30 minutes of extra time and then possibly penalties.
1: Yep.
0: As they were a man down. I know. And it would have been an earthquake if they would have tied it. What if I told you before the match, Mexico was going to score twice and Ingham would be a man down?
1: Yeah. Do you think would win? How do you think you'd bet it?
0: You'd shove. I mean, and they haven't allowed a goal, and they were unbeatable in the Azteca. And they lose 3-2.
1: Yeah. Like, nothing happened. Now, I think that was the game plan for England, right? We're going to conserve our energy. We're at super high altitude here. It's hot and humid, and we don't want to get into this pressing match the entire time with Mexico. And it was calculated. They're kicking a lot of long balls, taking their time, and then bang, bang, for it to pop like that twice in a row. But then somehow Mexico responds, and that all happened in within 6 minutes, and I thought they were going to get another one before halftime.
0: Yep. The second one you cannot allow.
1: No, absolutely
0: ridiculous.
1: Not.
0: Ridiculous.
1: No.
0: Did you do anything here? This is getting interesting.
1: I have Spain minus 102 before it started.
0: Okay, 54th minute, no score. Under 1.5, minus 140. Draw plus 150. Hopefully we get the winner.
1: Are you on anything in this match?
0: I'm under 2.5.
1: Okay. Then also, I mean, the first match yesterday, I mean, Erling Haaland is an absolute superstar.
0: Yeah.
1: I love the guy. he's growing on me. Unlike, I feel like a kid all over again. Watching somebody for the first time play at the World Cup level, obviously, and how much he's enjoying himself in this run that they're on right now. My nickname for him is the Night Stalker. He comes out of nowhere when you're least suspecting
0: not
1: it.
0: Bad.
1: Right?
0: I was going Damon Targaryen. Okay.
1: Yeah, the looks, yeah.
0: Yeah, he looks exactly like him.
1: He does, absolutely.
0: Yep.
1: And then he finishes with two?
0: Yeah.
1: He's not even doing anything. And then people after the match are like, he doesn't bully people. He's not running up and down. He's calculated. He watches his opponents. He studies them, and then he strikes when it's the best imaginable time for him.
0: So many people have sent me texts, and there was so much stuff on social media to say, like, I called it. I told you. When this guy was 19, I said, watch out. Or I predicted it when he was 21. Well, you got it right.
1: Yeah, you certainly
0: did.
1: He's
0: a beast. I can't believe they beat Brazil. But
1: what a poor job by Brazil to mark him.
0: The whole thing was stupid.
1: What was that?
0: The stutter step, pitter patter on the penalty.
1: Yep.
0: That changed it. They have a breakaway, and the guy blew that as well. You weren't aggressive. You don't mark him. The whole thing was lunacy. How they lost.
1: So you gave the best striker, well, you know, he's absolutely elite. You gave him time to handle the ball a couple of different times, set it up to fire an absolute laser beam by the goalie. Horrible job by Brazil. And then they pull off their rock star for the penalty kick, and they said after the match, yeah, the data says he's not top five on our team.
0: Oh, that too, yes.
1: Yeah, and Neymar's talking trash, but he knew that was it.
0: Uh-huh.
1: He was going to call it quits after the match if they lost, and he did.
0: Mm-hmm.
1: An international play.
0: Good trash talk. Asking the keeper, where you want me to go?
1: Where do you want it?
0: Doesn't matter. The score anyways. That was
1: by the way, how good was the keeper?
0: Uh-huh.
1: How about that one goal when he's flying all the way back to get it like that?
0: Yeah.
1: It's insane, man. So now with the golden boot, Messi and Mbappe, Haaland tied at 7 apiece. I get it. You have to bump up Haaland's odds because they're a dog here against Harry Kane in England. But would anybody who has been watching this event, would you be surprised if Haaland puts two in again and they beat England? I watched the live stream last night with Nigel and with Meatman. Wait, like 5 a.m. their time. They're up after the match. And Nigel said, if you told me before the tournament started we were going to get Norway to go to the semis, sign me up right now.
0: That's right.
1: 100%. And then he also added, then after that, we're going to get Argentina or maybe Colombia. Where do I sign up? Where do I put my name on the dotted line?
0: How good is that?
1: But I also am thinking,
0: hope we get that Saturday. And Colombia is definitely live.
1: Oh, they are, for sure. For sure. A lot of people thought it looked easy last night for Mexico. Didn't work. There's no way I'm ruling Holland and Norway out of this match. There's no way I could do that.
0: I would take Harry Kane.
1: Okay.
0: Because he takes penalties as well, and he's also the fox in the box, and the ball finds him.
1: You get him higher than 10-1.
0: Look at that. I would say yes. I would just look at Harry Kane. I think England should win Sunday, Saturday as well.
1: Yeah.
0: To win in that environment, that's incredible.
1: I think it's
0: what they're able to do.
1: You don't want to go any lower than that.
0: Yeah.
1: Bellingham was so good, played the match of his life last night. But you're not going to take him. He has four. This kid, Oyarzabal, has four for Spain today, but they haven't scored one. He was 45-1 in Dembele for France. He has four as well, but he scored that hat trick in the one match, and that's all about Mbappe anyway. So I guess I like your angle with Kane, because they are the favorite in that match, and that would put him in the semis. But the two at the top, Messi has a game in hand because he has to play yet tomorrow.
0: Yeah, going to be tough. You know, the other thing maybe you can do with it is to win the golden boot and to win the tournament. You could also maybe hedge with name the finalist, which is a great market as well.
1: Mm-hmm.
0: But it's you're not getting any value. I mean, it's just even money on Mbappe, plus 120, whatever. Messi, plus 160. No bargain here anymore.
1: Well, but you're right. Done. You're right, basically. If you're putting in these parlays of all of those four guys to score, it's only happened in, Kane did not score in the Ghana draw, obviously. That was scoreless. And Mbappe did not score in one match either. Other than that, it's popped every single match, right?
0: Yeah.
1: Even the match that...
0: Well, it's also multiple goals, too.
1: Sure. Even Messi comes... He subs in the one meaningless game that they had in group play.
0: Jordan.
1: And he scores late.
0: Yep. Been awesome. It's awesome. How are you feeling tonight?
1: Mildly confident.
0: Mm-hmm. I think it's goals. That's my strongest take, is the over.
1: Yeah,
0: we see goals.
1: What about both teams to score parlayed with the over 2.5?
0: Yep, like that too.
1: Absolutely.
0: Can we get the lead early for the fifth straight match? That's big. I think it's imperative that we jump on them early, and that would be huge. You know, we had the benefit in the first two matches where we got not only the early goal, but it was an own goal. If you want to take that, again, 25-1, go ahead. But also, it just seems... While you're kind of concerned and other people about the karma and this, maybe it's all about Balogun tonight. And he finds a way to do it, and he's the hero, and they win, and he scores the first goal, game-winning goal, whatever.
1: Oh, imagine
0: and I can't put
1: winner.
0: You off that because he's been so good.
1: Yeah. And that is the most popular bet at several sports books today for him anytime. Again, to reiterate this, you mentioned it earlier, so here we go. USA, they've scored at least twice in all four of their matches so far. 10 in total. Belgium, they got off to a slow start.
0: Yep.
1: But they've scored 7 goals across their last 2 matches in normal time. So I think that ties into the idea of USA being very aggressive as well. Still some star power here on the Belgium side. And then getting one in from both sides and then tying that in. I know that's been a popular bet at VSiN.com. Alex Blowers has been doing that for a handful of matches where he plays both teams to score and then the over like 2.5. Here at Circa, they moved the number to 3.5. Under is minus 170. We get to 4?
0: Wow.
1: In the match?
0: Oh,
1: that seems pretty heavy duty.
0: Yes.
1: There was an attempt by Spain, but...
0: Okay.
1: Guidry shot it about 10 feet over the goal.
0: I'm surprised by that. Okay, excellent.
1: The 3.5?
0: Yeah. I want to take a look at 0-0 at the half as well. And Balogun is 6-1 to score the first goal of the game.
1: Oh, you want to go 0-0 at the half?
0: I want to see what it is. Yeah. I'm going to see what 0-0.
1: Oh, that's at DraftKings. I'm sorry. That total's at DraftKings. Okay.
0: No problem.
1: The 0-0's got to be a pretty decent number, I would think, right?
0: Yeah. And the Meatman gave out the plus 230. In the Portugal match, and that came in.
1: But you want to bet 0-0 halftime, but then still over for the game?
0: I want to see what it pays.
1: Okay.
0: Because we're up to 3.5 now with DK. That's something. 0-0 is 16-1 for the match.
1: For the match. By the way, we have a pending corner kick here for the Spanish side as we are in the 62nd minute. No score. See if they can do anything with this attempt at all.
0: Did you see the sequence before halftime?
1: Oh, yes.
0: Ronaldo almost scored.
1: Yeah.
0: And then the keeper. This guy, what are we at now? 580 minutes without allowing a goal? Spain has done?
1: Stretch that he had early on was awesome.
0: Oh, man.
1: Again, some of the stuff that we're getting from the goalkeepers in this tournament has just been, and then it goes without saying, but the Cape Verde goaltender was just, that match on Friday night was, is that the best of the tournament?
0: No question.
1: I sit here and watch it at Circa. It was
0: unbelievable. What drama.
1: The goal.
0: All time. Little guy, population, 500,000, all of it.
1: The equalizer to tie it at 2 was all time good. Plenty of time today discussing USA and Belgium on the program. We'll get analysis from a betting perspective as Anthony DeBundo is going to join the program coming up next from The Ringer. Does he like USA in the match tonight?

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10: What a match we have coming up tonight. What a 24-hour span it's been as well. Much more on it throughout the next 2.5 hours on this program. Right now we go out to the Progressive Guest Line. Anthony DeBundo has been crushing it. Well, he's been on this show, the network several times also. Great job, obviously, at the Ringer during this last month or so with the World Cup. Anthony, thanks for the time today here on Match Day. How are you?
11: I'm great. Enjoying what's been a rather cagey Spain-Portugal game thus far.
10: Yeah, no doubt. Still scoreless here, 68th minute. We'll keep you up to date if anything scores while Anthony is on the horn with us here. What did you what'd you make of the last 24 hours and how we ultimately got to this point where Balogun's going to be playing?
11: I mean, at this point, the corruption of FIFA is more the expectation than a surprise. I have found it interesting that a lot of people who maybe are dropping into soccer every once in a while are like, oh my gosh, this is so bad or great, or this is just par for the course for FIFA. They make the rules. They make them as vague as possible so that they can kind of do whatever they want. And now it's been picked up by a lot of people who are outside of the soccer realm. And look, it's creating a huge buzz and atmosphere for tonight's match. But at this point, we just need to get the kickoff because I am tired of talking about it.
12: How about the Belgium side as far as the players? How much do you think they care about this? And you made a great point about it was a ridiculous penalty to begin with.
11: Yeah, I think most of the players, you know, it'd be one thing if Balogun had a history or had some kind of, malice in what he did. But I think even the most steadfast Bosnian player would say that he didn't mean to do it. What happened, and it was an unfortunate incident where he trods on the guy's ankle and gets sent off. But it wasn't like it was a malicious intent. So I think the players aren't going to be going after Balogun. People are like, they need extra motivation. This is a World Cup knockout match for Belgium. I think they should be plenty motivated already. I would hope so, at least, right. And I'd expect the same from the United States. So, you know, it's a lot more interesting to me, I guess, like, how did their game plans change? How are they planning to approach the U.S.? But I don't really think the game plan changes all that much for either team with Balogun in the lineup.
10: I'm glad you brought that part up of it, by the way, because you're going to hear, and I have over the last 24 hours, like, oh, this is that extra spark for Belgium now. I'm like, they're playing to go to the quarterfinals in the World Cup. Do they need extra motivation? I think making a bet based on how Belgium might react to this Balogun news, I think, is a huge mistake.
11: Yeah, absolutely. I mean, at this point, you know, this is anybody who's watched this tournament now for the last 2 weeks, 3 weeks, can understand what it means to all of these players. Players collapsing to their knees after wins and losses and putting everything they have into these contests, whether they're Cape Verde, Paraguay, or France, or Germany, right? So I think, you know, Belgium has a lot of issues, including trying to defend Flo Balogun. It's not going to be getting motivated for tonight's game.
12: Yes. Watch Anthony tonight on Netflix with Bill Simmons and Chris Ryan after the game. Check that out as soon as the match is over. So I've been waiting for this top 10 Belgium team to show up. And other than New Zealand, it hasn't been the case. So what do you expect from Lukaku and Belgium if they'll look like a top 10 team and live up to their FIFA rankings tonight?
11: Yeah, I'm just not sure they are that anymore, quite frankly. Okay. And I think that what we've seen from Belgium at this tournament, you know, their second game, they had to play without their best player, Jeremy Doku. Romelu Lukaku has not been fit enough, really, to play a full 90 in any match. So they've kind of played a half with Di Ketelaere. And Di Ketelaere doesn't really fit in the tactical flow of how this Belgium team likes to play. So they've kind of struggled to get any kind of box productivity from their forwards in the first halves of these games. And then even in the second half against Senegal, they had this great comeback, right? Once they take off De Bruyne and Doku, I rewatched it. I didn't feel like there was some big tactical change or some big change in the way they played. I just thought they chipped some balls into the box and a couple things fell their way. The goalie made a mistake and all of a sudden you blinked and it was 2-2. It wasn't like, oh wow, Belgium brought in this player and he changed the game or whatnot. Yes, Lukaku is better than Di Ketelaere for what they're trying to do, but you still feel all the limitations. And I think it ultimately comes down to, you know, the De Bruyne, Tielemans, Vanaken midfield that they rolled out against Senegal. It just doesn't have a lot of athleticism at this point in their careers. Yeah. And especially De Bruyne, like, he's just not the player that he once was. So you're left with a team that can be had in transition and a team that just takes longer to move the ball up the field. So if the U.S. keys in on Doku, I really do think they have the advantage tonight.
10: Okay, very good. By the way, I said after that match was done, we were live on the air. My takeaway was, I think, be careful what you wish for. But you know, somebody here, like most of us rooting for Team USA, I did not want to play Senegal. So I thought getting Belgium was probably a break in this next match. Would you agree with that?
11: I would. I thought Senegal looked pretty flawed their first two games, but then they changed some things up tactically as well and made some subs and took out some players who were underperforming and looked much better defensively the last two games. Granted, Iraq was not too tough of a defensive foe to face, but they I thought, would have been a tougher matchup because of, one, depth, and then two, just the changes they made. I thought they were more dangerous in transition. The U.S. is going to be very comfortable letting Belgium have possession in their own half, and then once Belgium enters the U.S. half, springing certain presses to try to get to try to win the ball and get in transition as much as possible.
10: What kind of a match you expect out of Pulisic tonight?
11: This is the opportunity for him that he really hasn't had. You know, he had such a great game in the first half against Paraguay, but it's very easy to realize, like, we haven't seen much Christian Pulisic in this tournament. He wasn't really a huge factor against Bosnia. He didn't play against Australia. But I think this match is much more similar to Turkey, where you saw Pulisic's ability to get in behind, to make those darting runs, to time it up with the center backs who are playing balls, and Robinson, who plays balls in behind. There's just going to be more space for him. And Pulisic is at his best when he has freedom, when he can come short to the halfway line, pick up the ball, be an outlet, and bring it forward. And when he makes those little runs in behind and they're chipping balls over these Belgian defenders, Castagne, the right back, Meunier, the right back, whichever one they start, or, you know, potentially Mekele, the right center back, both guys Pulisic has the edge over, I think, in individual battles. So that's a huge edge for the United States is trying to get their star man free.
10: Do you have a best bet on this match tonight?
11: So I did take USA to advance -108. Now it's come out a little bit. Mm-hmm. My number is 132. So if you can find better than that, I'm good to bet it. That's what my fare was coming into this match. I think the U.S., you know, Balogun aside, has a serious coaching edge as well. Pochettino's proven that. Like, one midfield to me looks very functional. Adams, McKennie, and Tillman have all played really well. I think they've been enhanced by Pochettino's tactics and pressing and kind of like how they've approached these matches. And Rudy Garcia, the Belgian manager, I don't think they've had a lot of great solutions for how they move the ball up the field. And I think that's going to get exposed tonight.
10: Follow the money here on VSiN, the Sports Betting Network. Our guest, Anthony DeBundo, doing a great job for The Ringer, covering the World Cup. What do you think? Is there a bet to be made right now, you think, for the Golden Boot? Paulie and I were talking about this in the previous segment and what a race this has turned into.
11: Yeah, it's a crazy race. If I had to make one pick, it'd probably be Harry Kane.
13: Yeah.
11: Currently, I know he's a goal behind the big three, but I really do think England's going to make the World Cup final. And really, at this point, it's all about playing the most games. So if England beats Norway, if England beats Argentina or Colombia, all of a sudden you get that extra game in there. Kane's on penalties. And look, this English attack has been really good at this tournament. They had the one bad game against Ghana, a very difficult low block. They're not going to see a Ghana-like defense again. And when teams have come out and tried to press England, when teams have come out and really played soccer against England, Croatia and Mexico the other night, you really saw England actually get forward, actually create chances. And Kane was obviously one of the main beneficiaries of that. He scored twice against Croatia, and then he scored a huge goal last night. Granted, it was a penalty, but he scored a great goal last night too. So Kane is going to be constantly getting opportunities in this tournament, and the price is much better than Mbappe or Messi. I mean, Spain's got to get through this match, but like, they don't really have an explosive goal scorer. You start looking around. Argentina, of course, Messi is Messi. And that's why he's the second favorite, but I wouldn't touch the two favorites.
13: You mentioned you like us tonight. How can we compete against Spain or France?
11: You know, France is a really tough matchup for the United States. I think they are the toughest matchup in the entire tournament for the U.S. In the sense that, you know, France will not press, will not give transition opportunities to the United States. They will just sit there and wait for the U.S. to inevitably give the ball away. And then our individual defending is not on the level, I think, to handle France. Spain is the toughest midfield matchup because of how they press, how they possess the ball. But, you know, even watching Spain now, as I sit here and talk to you guys, I'm watching Spain. There have been holes. There are holes in this Spanish defense and transition, where you could see a world where like a Robinson or a Dest or a Pulisic were to be able to find space. Now, they'd be a heavy dog to both, probably around Spain -300, France even bigger, if they played them to advance. But, you know, I don't think they'd be totally out of it, just because I don't think there's a single team at this tournament that's just on the verge of running away with it.
10: Very good. Awesome stuff, Anthony. Yes. And again, you're going to be on Netflix tonight with Simmons and the crew after the match is over with Breaking It All Down. You can follow him on X at Anthony DeBundo, DABBUNDO. Enjoy it. Best of luck with the bet on USA as well.
11: Go USA, everybody. Let's go. Let's bring it home.
10: Absolutely.
11: Get to the quarters.
13: Great job.
10: Join us here on the Progressive Guest Line.
13: I don't care what anybody says. The performance against Paraguay looks better every day. For us to score four on them, and I know they were dirty, and it was ridiculous how they played against France, but that looks better by the day, strong we were in that performance against Paraguay.
10: To his point about looking better, I would say that England, looking back, their match against Croatia, looks pretty awesome right now.
13: Yes.
10: Try to do that with a bunch of teams. Up next, Win Some, Lose Some. Paulie covers a plethora of betting action from the weekend, including a 90-1 bomb that cashed yesterday.
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10: 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Argentina, Cape Verde. Top 20, top 10 sporting event of our lifetime. The whole thing that plays into this is the little guy and the engine that could in a population of 500,000. They come back not once but twice.
11: The goal to make it 2-2 was, you could tell me, top five goal of our life, whatever. I mean, whatever the number is. And I tweeted this out after the match. I'm like, and the NCAA announced they're going to expand to 76 teams. You're watching that match. You can't possibly tell me you want Auburn in at 5-13 in the SEC. We all want the little guy. Cape Verde was the best story of the tournament for one reason.
10: Yep.
11: It's why their population is 530,000. 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Get out of here.
10: Yep. Duarte, anytime, 35-1. 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The 14th of the tournament, which is a record. We got 12 matches still left. More on that in a second. Colombia, Ghana, 1-0, plus 450. Morocco, Canada, 3-0, 15-1. Morocco to make the quarters, plus 340. France, Paraguay, 1-0 exact score, 6-1. France to score on a penalty, 6-1. Here we go. Brazil, Norway. Brazil to miss a penalty, 8-1. To score on a penalty, plus 450. Howland first goal, 5-1. Two goals, 10-1. Anytime, plus 130. 14th competitive game in a row, he scored for Norway. 2-1 exact score, 13-1. Norway plus 360 in regulation, plus 220 to advance. Mexico and England. Bellingham, first goal, plus 950. Anytime, plus 380. Two goals, 35-1. To score on a header, 18-1. Both countries to score on a penalty, 8-1. 3-2 exact score, 45-1. Red card, 5-1. Alt over 3.5, plus 375. It had it all, with the delay also factored in. The Minnesota Twins won their first series at Yankee Stadium since 2014. That's how bad it has been for the Yankees. And got her up 16-1 pre-tournament. 90-1 in the last round. Wins the John Deere.
11: That was before the fourth round started?
10: Yes. Incredible. 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VSiN.com, our radio and podcast friends. You always want to see these tweets and videos, at Pauly Does Vegas on Instagram. Send them in, we'll put you on. Always be careful. Watch your dogs with the fireworks in the fourth. You've sent this, and this is awesome. This is a dog who's deaf, but can't get enough of the fireworks. You know, he's okay.
11: Doesn't get the boom?
10: Yeah.
11: Only gets the visual. Loves him.
10: Wants a piece of it. Look at the tail going. That's excellent. Phenomenal. And this is good, too. Big on Instagram. a friend of a friend, like 3 weeks old. Don't you want, you can't, you wouldn't stand a chance. You go out with Lorraine, you're walking home with one of those. See these guys, right? I think they're bullies. That's phenomenal. 3 weeks old, and I'm just having a good time. Several bad beats. Morocco, Canada, under 2.5. It will not stop. Goal in the 98th minute. Are you kidding? And how about this one? Again, the nonsense with the clock. It said 8 minutes. We're 110 minutes. Norway to win by shutout. Plus 380 to have a clean sheet. Under 2.5. It's nil-nil in the 78th minute. And Neymar scores in the 110th minute. And you lose that. All that was ridiculous. Condolences.
11: Worst beats again. We'll ask you now. Oh. Soccer or baseball?
10: To me, it's not even close. Sports calendar never stops.
11: Which one?
10: Soccer. Look at all these late goals. I mean, look at that. And then the clock has to factor in with a lot of these, too. And then the Croatia-Portugal thing.
11: Talk to me when the Nationals blow a 7-run lead in the ninth this week.
10: All of it documented. Logs posted publicly. 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
11: Scoreless Spain, Portugal. 88th minute now of this match.
10: Oh, doctor.
11: Not a single goal here.
10: Under a half minus 250.
11: I would really like to get one from Spain. I bet them at minus 102 when the number, when the market was betting Portugal earlier this morning before the match started.
10: Mm-hmm.
11: I like this team. Yep. I know that, what do we make of the match where they drew against Cape Verde? Don't we kind of have to re-examine?
10: Keeper was great, yeah.
11: Yeah?
10: Yeah.
11: And that team obviously can play a little bit.
10: Weren't impressive against Uruguay either. I felt they were outplayed. This is good, too. So there's a lot on the line tonight, and we'll see how Belgium responds and what they do. And you know, interesting, we got a lot of emails and tweets. Is there a market that Belgium walks off the pitch, whatever? But this is Thomas Tuchel, the manager at England, when he was saying about Pandora's box here. And you know, now what happens after what just transpired with Balogun and FIFA's ruling? What's on the table moving forward?
7: Could Harry maybe ask Donald Trump?
9: Where does this start and where does this end now? Can we overturn it or not overturn it? Or what is going on?
7: We'll seek to pursue because, like you say, there's surely a chance. Where do you draw the line?
9: Yeah, where to draw the line? This is the question that I ask. I have no answer to that. Where does this end now? Do we appeal if a yellow card is not a yellow card? Do we think it's not a red card? Or who thinks it? Where does this start and where does this end? It's my question. I don't have an answer.
7: Could Harry maybe ask Donald Trump to?
9: Maybe, yeah. That's a good starting point.
11: they had a red last night. I had to play with 10 guys.
10: Trump hang out with Harry Kane. He was complimentary of him on social media.
11: They have to appeal.
10: Uh-huh.
11: They have to.
10: People outraged at this. You got to be kidding me. This is the most corrupt organization of all time, and that's no hyperbole. So as far as you know, making it up as they go and do what they want, I mean, it's FIFA. So
11: it's a bad look how we got to this point. That's it. That's all. The kid never should have been suspended. It never should have been a red card.
10: The whole thing, it was handled the wrong way. Right.
11: Sure, right. And the process stunk.
10: There should be an appeals process, yeah.
11: This is, by the way.
10: If we believe them, that's one thing. Were they already looking into it? Who knows? Yeah. Did the extra nudge or phone call help? I'm sure. But hopefully if we blow them out, there won't be any controversy.
11: Now, we did not show this photo before the tournament began, but this was making the rounds of the Norway side. Taking this team photo before they came to the States and they played. And, it makes sense because it looks like you're watching a brand new TV show that was set back in, the 1400s.
10: I hear the Vikings very good. Never got
11: I've heard it's awesome.
10: Yeah.
11: Right? And this is exactly, this looks like Viking season 3.
10: Yeah.
11: Right? And then so now it's recirculating. And the thought is, how do we not all think that this team was going to go on a long run after they put this photo out, and there's an unbelievable opportunity and a goal.
10: There you go. Beautiful.
11: The goal gets there in the 91st minute.
10: Are we clean? Are we clean?
11: A question that needs to be asked 95% of the time.
10: Ooh, Spain in the 90th minute. That's a banger. Beautiful play. All right, I don't see anything.
11: I got to see how that happened because he was. Yep, Ronaldo's not happy. It was. Where was the defense?
10: Fell asleep.
11: Was it Marino with the goal?
10: Like it'll stop. Yeah. I'm seeing 1,400 in play now. Draw 7-1.
11: And we got plus 6 minutes here to go now. Looking at the replay. Well, they didn't call anything.
10: Yeah, they stopped playing.
11: Portugal stopped there for a minute.
10: That the guy who fell. Yeah, the guy who fell down is the guy who scored. It's crazy.
11: Is that a set play?
10: No, I don't think that. I think that was just.
11: I'm thinking it wasn't
10: on purpose.
11: What was the, it's the Jared Goff stumbling after he takes the snap.
10: Yeah.
11: To throw the team for a loop.
10: I don't think it was planned.
11: I know, but if it was planned, it's absolutely brilliant.
10: Sure, football, right? Yeah, football's great.
11: Oh, boy.
10: No, but your point about Norway, this picture's phenomenal.
11: Oh, come on, Paul.
10: Yeah, it's like people tweeted. You know something spectacular is going to happen when you do something like this, like expect a long run, right? I can't believe it. I was stunned with how bad Brazil was. And that's, you know, the expectations they have and the size of their country and earliest exit since 1990.
11: Yeah, but you know what? They're not that good.
10: No, they weren't. No way.
11: They're just overrated.
10: No way. Absolutely. I totally agree. I thought they should have won, but still, it was just.
11: How about Holland yesterday with the rowing chant?
10: With the drum?
11: Oh, my. He just had thousands of people, and as The Rock would say, and millions across the world eating out of the palm of his hand, beating the drum, slowly taking it all in, his smile, can't get enough of it.
10: Great photo.
11: Up next, longtime soccer analyst Tommy Smith, he's going to hop on the program. We will get into tonight's action with USA and Belgium, how will Balogun's return impact both teams now that he is cleared to play, coming up here on VSiN.

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15: All right, 98th minute now. It's 1-0 Spain, and are they going to call it?
16: Come on.
15: They're going to call the match? They're going to give Portugal maybe one more chance here? It says plus six.
16: Yeah, make it up as they go.
15: Of course.
16: Here we go. No idea when it ends.
15: Nobody in the world knows except for like two people.
16: Yes, right.
15: Okay, yeah. So I guess we're just going to let Portugal go down and see if they can get one more opportunity and then call it, question mark? I don't know. Oh, man, they're going to let him run around here.
16: This is why it's infuriating.
15: Sure.
16: It says 6 minutes, and we're at 98. You know? It's just...
15: You got to be better than this. You have to be.
16: You're going to lose your mind if Portugal scores.
15: Of course I'm going to.
16: At that.
15: Okay, so now... Is that it?
16: There it is. They called it.
15: They're not going to come over and call like a penalty, are they, on this? There's no card?
16: Celebrate.
15: Oh, there's a yellow card.
16: He was just...
15: There's a yellow card on Spain.
16: They were just celebrating, so I thought they called it.
15: Look at this. They have three guys going at the same exact time. Now they're going to come over and call a yellow card.
16: Oh, my God, we're still going.
15: No, sure. Again, winner here gets a USA-Belgium winner coming up a little bit later on tonight. I just got an unbelievable tidbit, by the way, from a gentleman who works here at Circa on last night's Mexico-England match. I'll give that to you in a second. I just want to see how this match is going to unfold here. So now Portugal with a kick coming up.
16: Outrageous.
15: Now, if this doesn't, if nothing happens here, goes out of bounds, it's got to be the match. Get a stop. Oh, header doesn't go wide left of the net.
16: Everything's off at DraftKings.
15: That's it.
16: There it is. Okay.
15: There's the match.
16: 1-0. All right.
15: Spain advances, and they have yet to concede a goal in the entire tournament.
16: 600, over 600 minutes now, Luke? 600 consecutive minutes, not allowed a goal?
15: That is wild. And they just showed a shot of Ronaldo, and he's 41. That's it, right?
16: That's it. That's what he said. That's it. 8-1, 1-0.
15: Okay.
16: Hopefully we play him Friday in Inglewood.
15: I guess good luck scoring against them, huh?
16: Give me a number. What's USA-Spain? Mm-hmm. Right. Can you put up a 2.5? You're right. They don't allow a goal.
15: Okay, so if I got Spain minus 102 today, late against Portugal.
16: Portugal's ranked 6th. We're 15th.
15: Yeah. So I don't think Spain would be $2, would they?
16: Well, because of the USA.
15: Of course, yeah. I don't think you'd go that high on them.
16: Won't allow it. I'd like to hear from a bookmaker. That would be. Yeah.
15: Okay, let me give you a couple things.
16: Yep. This is great, because I was doing the same thing last night. I could not believe the in-play price when England had a guy sent off, what it was at. Because I had the lead, though, still.
15: Mm-hmm. Oh, so you were betting Mexico?
16: No, I was betting England.
15: Okay.
16: They were $1.20 to win.
15: Yeah, that's right.
16: And they had the...

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